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Sure, I did a mention Ishka Jawota, my daughter, requesting a song. Well, here it is.

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Hi, this is Sam from the Phoenix Foundation, and I think my best New Zealand music memory is seeing The Clean for the first time. It was live at the old Bar Bodega, very small.

0: A Line in the Sandstone is a film about Bathurst Resources plan under our current government's fast-track legislation to extend the Stockton mine on the Denniston Plateau in Westport. 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
1: Welcome to Assignment on the BBC World Service. I'm Jill McGivering in Serbia.
2: I remember the 1st of November, and I think that that day will always be in my memory for a few things. I actually bought a train ticket that was for 12. The roof collapsed at 11:52. I remember standing in the door and I was like, no, I will go later to the Belgrade. I remember putting my suitcase, grabbing coffee, and my phone started ringing. And I clearly remember messages and calls saying, are you all right? Are you alive?
1: That's Jelena Bojic, a feisty journalist turned activist and a native of Novi Sad. I met her in front of the abandoned station building. Its sawtooth roof makes a dramatic zigzag against the sky. There used to be a broad concrete canopy running along the front of the building. But 18 months ago, the whole thing suddenly broke off and crashed to the ground, killing 16 of the people standing underneath.
2: This is like a graveyard. This is like a memory that 16 people were killed, and 18 months after that, in this moment, we still do not have somebody who is responsible. We still do not have justice for these people, and I would say we still do not have peace for these people. I can truly say that Novi Sad is not the same city since 1st of November 2024. Something stole happiness from us. We do not feel this as a happy town anymore.
1: I'm traveling now to the capital, Belgrade, just half an hour by train through flat plains dotted with houses with red tiled roofs. I'm in Serbia, looking at the impact of the Novi Sad station disaster on the political landscape and on people's lives.
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1: One of those whose life changed forever was Dijana Hrdka. I met her in her neighbourhood in East Belgrade, on a rough patch of grass overlooked by blocks of flats, next to a run-down playground.

0: is slight with straight shoulder-length hair and a weary look. When the canopy collapsed, Diana was a divorced mother of two who was scraping a living cooking fast food. Now she's a household name, all because of her son, Stefan.
1: Stefanu mogu pričati bez prsta.

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I love doing it. Really appreciate it. Thanks, Solly's. And if anyone out there would like to get some stuff moved around, Solly's got a bunch of trucks. 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Fully organic, comes from out Mount Burnett in Collingwood. 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

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It's coming up to an end somewhere at the top of the hour. It'll be repeated again next week if you like to check it out. Thanks, Friday Unfocused.

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It's K1 here, and my favourite place to hear New Zealand music would have to be overseas. There's nothing better than being in another country and walking into a store or looking on the TV and seeing some music from back home. So, New Zealand up!

0: A Lion in the Sandstone is a film about Bathurst Resources' plan under our current government's fast-track legislation to extend the Stockton mine on the Denniston Plateau in Westport. The film is showing on Friday the 15th of May at 6:30pm at the Gecko Theatre, 23B Wallace Street, Motueka. 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

0: It's cool to kōrero.
1: Kia ora, it's Q again. Oma. Oma is the Māori word for run. You know, you remember Oma Rapiti? Oh, that saying, run the long race? Well, you could change it to Oma the long Oma. Māori is cool to kōrero.
0: It's cool to kōrero.

0: So it's an interesting one in the way you're constantly, like you said, you're in that fight or flight mode. And it's learning to try to quieten that voice that's telling you that you are in danger, which I think, like you said, is very common with phobias, is it's a fear, isn't it? A fear of fear. Absolutely.
1: I'd like to talk a little bit about how this fear manifests for you in your body and also how it occurred, how it started.
0: So that's a really interesting question, Matilda, because for me, I can only answer that now as an adult with the understanding I have. If you'd asked me this question 15 years ago, I had no idea what I was experiencing and why I was experiencing it. I believed I had anxiety, like generalized anxiety disorder, and depression, which is interesting because I was diagnosed with those two conditions at a young age. And I think when you get a diagnosis like that, you just carry on your life with the understanding that it's a label on your back. And it wasn't until later in life I met a child trauma specialist. And her name was Sue, and she was based in Wellington, and she completely changed my life. So I went to a session with her, and I was explaining to her that I'd lost my father when I was quite young. And one thing I never understood is I got the fact that my anxiety essentially would have stemmed from that, but I didn't understand why my siblings, who also lost their father, didn't have the depth of anxiety that I seem to struggle with. So I went to see Sue, and when I said about losing dad, she said, "How old were you?" And I was 3, about to turn 4. And she explained to me the significance of that age with the brain's development. The way she described it, which makes the most sense for me, is that my brain just misfired and wired a pathway that it didn't need. And unfortunately, it's quite hard to rewire it. So with that, I have that 3.5-year-old trapped in me, who is forever in fear that if I leave the house, I won't be able to make it home, because that's what happened with my dad. So he went to work one day and he was killed on his drive home. So my brain is constantly going, "Oh, if you go out of the house, you will die," which seems crazy because I leave the house every day. I have to leave the house every day. And my conscious brain knows that it's a silly fear, it's irrational, it's unreasonable. But my very subconscious 3.5-year-old Shan, who's trapped in my brain, is constantly saying, "You leave, you die." So that's definitely where I believe my trauma kind of stems from, that evolved into agoraphobia. And that's when Sue actually diagnosed me with agoraphobia. And it was like this light bulb moment. I literally felt like I'd been in the dark for so much of my life, and she'd switched a light on. It also meant that I could get on the right medication and get the right support around it, because that was the other thing, is when you get what was essentially and what felt like a misdiagnosis, you can't manage that with the right medication. And because agoraphobia is so specific, like it's actually, that's why I'm a bit breathy today. I've just switched medications. I'm only day 2 into this new medication, so my body is adjusting and adapting to it. But because there's becoming more knowledge around it, they are being able to develop new medications to help you live a as productive life as you can. So for me, I definitely think, yeah, that's where it all began. I was that kid that I guess you don't know as a child that you're any different. And I used to be terrified of the game Go Home, Stay Home. Do you remember that game? It's so funny looking back. I was actually really wanting to write a book called Go Home, Stay Home, because it's so like ironic with agoraphobia that that's all you want to do is stay home. But I hated any sort of game like that or hide and seek. I hated hide and seek. Anything that meant removing yourself from your people, I thought that was normal. I used to hate sleepovers, but I thought that was the norm because I didn't know any different. So it stems back quite far. Like I've been dealing with this for as long as I can remember. And it does, it comes out in different ways. So as a child, it was very much like a nervous stomach. Like, you know, if you're about to sit an exam or something, you get that like butterfly nervy tummy. I just had that constantly because I had to go to school and I had to do things that I didn't understand. I just thought living in that state of fear was the norm. I didn't understand that it was any different. Nowadays, to be honest, I probably have a lot more awareness and management around it. I definitely avoid doing things like traveling. I haven't been on a plane for probably 2 years. I live quite a simple life. I want to be doing more. That's hence the jumping

0: medications and trying new things. But that's my main way it comes out, is that it's more the fact it shrinks my world a bit.
1: Mm.
0: And if I am to go and push myself out of my comfort zone, it's very similar to like your panic attack. So your sweaty palms, the tingly feeling, the shortness of breath. Yeah, just you have that feeling that you're going to lose control. It's the fear of fear. Just, that's the biggest part, is the leaving that safe bubble that you've created and just constantly waiting for that panic attack to set in.
1: I'd love to talk about a little bit more about the control aspect of agoraphobia. So a lot of fears do come out of that, right? So the fear of flying planes, fear of sharks, like all these things that are outside of your control, basically. And even just your day-to-day life, reading the news, looking on social media, in a lot of ways you can't control what's happening in the world. I mean, there's some, to some degree, but it can be really overwhelming. So it's really important to know what is in your control and be aware of the things outside of that you can't, and just release and like have the serenity to know the difference between those two things is really powerful. But when you don't have control of your life, it's just so scary, that unknown, that grey area. So I would love to talk to you about how you faced your fear and you exited your little COVID bubble in 2020, and what it was like to go to the supermarket and to enter back into real life.
0: Yeah, that was a really interesting chapter for me, in all honesty. So I was pregnant throughout lockdown. It was like a double-edged sword in the way. It was great because I needed to remain as calm and zen as possible for my baby. But also, I had the fear of having a child during a pandemic.
1: Mm-hmm.
0: And as a first-time mum, I had all the things to learn about becoming a parent and that happening and the news being so scary. So coming out of lockdown, I went into labour and had a baby. And your world shrinks naturally with that anyway, let alone this tiny, beautiful little human that I wanted to protect from this disease that was killing people all over the world. So my world really shrunk down. But I also had the green card in a way that I was a new mum, that no one questioned the fact that I just wanted to be at home. It was in winter, I had a little winter baby, so the best place for me was to be at home. But I really struggled to get back into society. Yeah, going to the supermarket was a big one. I could quite often like practice driving there and just park and like in my head, like close my eyes and just picture myself walking through and doing my shop and leaving. And then I'd just drive off and not do my shop, which was not very helpful. A bit of family to provide for. Yeah, it took me a long time. I had an amazing support network. Like my mum was my absolute rock and she really did hold my hand throughout that. My sisters were great, my friends. So I was quite lucky in that way. But I also, on the back of that, had a marriage separation to deal with. So baby born and then, yeah, that kind of threw me again. So it was kind of like riding the waves is how I described it to people.
1: Mm.
0: It felt like I was in the ocean and a big wave would come and I'd just get over it and then things were calm. And I'd like recalibrate and then all of a sudden there was another wave. So it was quite overwhelming at times, but in a strange way, it was like all of a sudden there was a storm in the ocean, but it was only for a period of time. I think in a funny way, because my life all of a sudden essentially felt like it was falling to pieces, I had to remain as strong as I could for my daughter. That gave me the strength to not let myself fall into that pattern of staying home. So it really pushed me out the door. And then I had to sell my home, which was really hard because I turned that into my oasis. That was my safe haven. So having to sell that was bittersweet in the way it really pushed me out of my comfort zone, but it pushed me into a new chapter. I think if I had stayed in the family home, I do wonder if my anxiety would have suffered because that home wasn't really, it didn't represent what it should anymore because so much had happened under that roof. So in a really strange way, like, I guess it's all great in hindsight, isn't it? Like, at the time, it was, like, so emotional and I just felt like, what's happening? Now looking back, I'm like, thank goodness that happened and thank goodness the world worked out the way it is now, because if it had gone the way I wanted it to go, I don't think it would have been a happy ending for me.
1: Mm. So, in a way, facing your fears really shaped you as a person.
0: Yeah, absolutely. It was, like, for so long I'd lived in that fight or flight and managed to sit in the back seat when all of a sudden I was in the driving seat. Mm-hmm. And I didn't have the choice to hide. I had to face it. There was no like, oh, should I do this? It was like, you have to do this now.
1: And in those moments where you're kind of forcing yourself to do something, what really helps you? Like, I know for me, breathing is a massive one, calming my nervous system and like quieting that little voice in your head that's saying like, oh, you're not enough, like, oh, this is too scary kind of thing.
0: Yeah,
1: so what helps you?
0: With my mind, I find distraction. So I ground myself is really important. I find connecting with now. I'm really good, and I think that's a big part of anxiety is you're constantly in fear of what's about to happen, what could happen, when it's like, actually, where are we right now? Just really taking in where we are. When my mind is really overwhelmed and that grounding doesn't work, which to be fair, like with the way I operate now, grounding myself seems to work every time. But when I was at my worst, I found distracting my brain. Because my brain would get so hooked on the idea of, you're not safe, you need to get home, what are you doing? You're going to die, you're in danger. Yeah, I found distracting my brain, just trying to stop that thought and stop that narrative, because I think that's the problem, is you get so caught up in that narrative.
1: An endless like tornado.
0: Yeah, and it is. It's a tornado and you're in the center of it. When if you start counteracting that wind and, you know.
1: I love the metaphors today.
0: They're all coming out. All coming out. So that for me was a really good tool, but I think a lot of it is the grounding, being present in the present.
1: Yeah, that's really helpful. Yoga really helps me when I'm in like an anxious sort of place. Reminding myself that there only is now, and like being is enough, and that you don't always have to be doing things. You can just relax and enjoy the present moment. Yeah, that's really powerful. I was wondering to get your take on how social media and the internet is becoming such a massive influence and part of our lives. And it's the way that we connect with our loved ones and our friends. But simultaneously, it seems like we're more disconnected than ever. You know, conversation seems like it's a dying art. You look over at the bus stop and everyone's on their phones. And it really means that we're living in a really interesting time. It's like a loneliness epidemic is running our lives. And I was wondering how that might affect the agoraphobia population or perhaps grow it.
0: I think it will grow it in the way there'll be more people with agoraphobia living like this, because like I said earlier, with the fact if you're not going out there and pushing your boundaries and getting out of your safe space, your world's gonna shrink. It's like a bubble, and that's how I've always envisioned it, is that when you've got agoraphobia, you've got the safety bubble around you. And for some people, it might be their living room. Their world might be that small. So if you're not facing those fears and trying to grow your bubble, your world's just going to continue to shrink. So I think with social media and the way you can do everything from home, you can get your groceries delivered, you can get your shopping delivered, you can do everything from the comfort of your own home. If your mentality and your brain is saying, well, that's great because I'm safe here, it's only going to feed the phobia rather than overcome it. And I think that's one thing I've learned with all the years and all the medications and therapies and gosh, you name it, I've tried it. The only way to get better is exposure therapy, which is getting out there and letting yourself feel that fear and overcome that fear and show your brain. Like, for example, even Fresh FM, I was volunteering here when my agoraphobia was probably at its worst. And I used to drive like halfway and pull over and do like breathing techniques and everything. And then I'd finally get here and I'd probably spend an hour here and I'd be sweating and I'd be feeling horrendous, but I was here. And then I'd leave and I just kept doing that to the point that I don't even think about it now. Like, I'm fortunate enough to work here now and I can just drive down and I feel absolutely fine. But it took a long time and it took continuing to face that fear and push that bubble out, you know, include Fresh as part of my safety net. So I think with what you asked about, with social media and the way things are going, I don't think it's going to be a healthy outcome for anyone with this sort of phobia. And I think there will be a lot more people that might have had a mild case of it, that it becomes more severe in the way it can get fed from not getting out and about. Absolutely.
1: And during that time where you try to expand your bubble, I imagine it's the same with any fear, in the way that you really have to give yourself compassion and give yourself grace for not living to a standard or the ideal standard that

0: you want to be quite yet. And yeah, just knowing like it's okay just to be where I am at the moment with what the like the resources I have available to me. It can be really difficult. It's coming back to social media, you know, when you've got these lives presented to you about everyone living seemingly perfect lives and comparing yourself to them and like, oh, why am I not in their same position? But just realizing that you're your own person and that everyone's going through a different point in their journey. So yeah, how did you struggle with giving yourself compassion, or were you understanding?
1: Oh, I was the worst at giving myself any sort of compassion, and definitely that comparison. I still remember my ex saying, comparison is the theft of joy.
0: Yes.
1: And I was like, wow, that hits hard, because I used to always compare myself, and I still do. I think it's just human nature.
0: Yeah.
1: It's hard not to, but it's also that understanding that so much of what we see online and so much what we hear and we're exposed to is either false or a fraction.
0: I like to think about how social media is the place when you once goes to die, because, yeah, you only get a fraction of the whole story. And it seems that you're comparing, yeah, yourself to the most successful people, when in fact, like I said at the beginning, everyone at some point in their life will go through some tough time, might lose a loved one, or just be feeling like have a bad day. So, yeah, just giving not only yourself compassion, but that empathy for others is really important too.
1: Oh, definitely. And you don't know what someone else's story is. And I think for me, like for a long time, I hid behind my anxiety. I never spoke about it. My best friends didn't even know that I was suffering. It was like a very lonesome, silent battle. And then I guess as you get older and you start embracing the person you are and living a life that is authentic, I was like, I can't live an authentic life unless I'm honest to not only myself, but to my closest friends and family. So I started telling people about it. I was like, hey, I've got this like real cool phobia, surprise. And so many people were shocked, because I come across as like outgoing, and that I've had jobs and I've played with my, even like with my drumming, that I've had to be like performing on stage in front of thousands of people and all these things. But like, for me, my fear is I'm fine getting on stage. I can talk in front of however many people, but getting to that stage, like if you're like, hey, can you know, speak to 50,000 people? I'll be like, yeah, sure thing. And you're like, as in Christchurch. I'm like, whoa, hold on
2: a moment. I need a time to process this.
1: Give me a minute. If it's in Stoke, I'll be there.
0: Yeah.
1: I can speak to all of Stoke. But that's actually a conversation that came up when I spoke to my friend Mike about it, because he's also got agoraphobia and as a musician, and said the same thing. He's like, I am fine performing, but getting to the venue was another story. It's funny in the way, like, sorry, circling back to where I was going with this, was that when I started telling people about my phobia and how I live my life and the things that I couldn't do, I had people who were on the flip side. They were comparing their life to mine and going like, oh, you're so amazing and you're doing all these cool things. I'm like, what? What you see on social media isn't like, you don't see my panic attacks. You don't see me crying because I got to the supermarket and it was too much to go in that day. Like, you don't see me missing my friends' weddings because I can't go out of town or all the things like that. And it was a real wake up call. Like, now I don't really use social media much for myself. Like, I don't post much, but it was like, wow, like what you put online can be quite a false narrative to the life you're living.
0: I'd love if you could give some advice to our listener, if they are feeling particularly lonely or might even have agoraphobia. What changed for you in the way that you faced your fear head on and got up there and pushed yourself?
1: The biggest game changer for me, and it comes back to that being honest, is just talking about it.
0: Mm. And that's what's so cool about this episode, that you're being so vulnerable and sharing your experience so that others might learn from you and hopefully take something from it.
1: Oh, and Matilda, you offering this platform for those honest conversations, like that's the importance. And that's why when we spoke about your first episode, and you know, for me, this is really is such an honor. It's like, these conversations are so important because there could be someone out there listening going, oh, I'm not alone. That's how I feel, because it is quite alienating. And I think now there's almost too much information on the internet. Like, you get flooded with information. Like, if you sit down and you typed in agoraphobia, you'll probably read about the worst case scenarios. And I still remember there's that TV show, Shameless. It was quite confronting in the way, in the story, there's a character who's got agoraphobia, but it's like the absolute extreme

0: community. So like she doesn't leave her house for like, I don't know how many seasons. And she's a germaphobe as well. Okay. So like everyone that visits has to put like plastic bags on their shoes. And it's so exaggerated. I was like, it's really interesting because there is probably people out there to that level. But now when I tell people agoraphobia and if they're they're like, oh, wow, like, but you work and you have a child that you drop to school. Like, how do you do that? And it's like, oh, no, you can have agoraphobia and not completely live in your house. But that's the thing. Like, if you don't hear those other stories of people with the phobia who are still living a reasonably standard lifestyle, you can just think that you don't have it because you don't tick every box in that, when it's like, it's not actually about that. Like, you might just have a couple of boxes ticked, but you still have that phobia deep down. So, yeah.
1: And you said that you were in your little bubble just by yourself, those thoughts coming through your head, and that you didn't tell your best friends. When and how did you reach out for help?
0: Gosh, when did I reach out?
1: If you can remember.
0: Yeah, that's a real, I'm actually trying to think about when I did, because lots of my school friends knew, but of course, like when you're younger and you're trying to describe something that you don't really even understand yourself, it's quite difficult. So I think the agoraphobia side of things, I only really started telling people once it was really affecting my relationship with them. So like if I had a friend who lived out of town, they had to know pretty quick. That's like, don't expect me to be turning up on your doorstep anytime soon. But I had friendships that, like, especially when I was at school, that I had friendships that were safe because they only existed in that space. So I wouldn't be forthcoming with it. In all honesty, I've only been vocal about it since, goodness me, I'd say 2019, I think, about a year before I had my daughter. And it was off the back of speaking to Mike because I sent him a message. I read his book and I was so moved by it. I sent him a message and he said, do you mind if I share this on social media? And I was like, yeah, of course you can. And I didn't really think through the fact that he tagged me. So like, although I was like, oh, he can share it to his audience, that's fine. His friends and family can know. But when he tagged me, of course, it shared it to my page. And all of a sudden, it felt like someone had just like ripped all my clothes off. And I was like thrown on stage naked. It was like, oh, wow, I am exposed. But then reading the comments, because I'm not a, like, this is obviously me oversharing doing this episode, but that's not my norm. I don't usually would like be like, hey, this is what I suffer with every day and look at me. The comments, though, and the support, and how many people reached out to me who I knew dearly, who were like, me too, I suffer that, and I suffer something like that, or I've got this crazy phobia for something super random. And hearing all that was like, okay, this needs to be discussed more. So from then on out, I just made a promise to myself that I was going to be really vocal about it. Yeah, hopefully inspire some people that it's something like, it's not something to be ashamed of. It's learning to live with it. Like, I'm never going to be recovered, and I'm okay with that. It's like, how do I not let this affect my life in a negative way? So
1: just to wrap it up, because we are nearing the end of our episode, I'd like to ask you, what is one thing that is giving you joy and hope in your life at the moment?
0: I think like my motivation now is my daughter. Like, she gives me everything. And even the other day, I was starting to have a panic attack because coming off of medication isn't actually a great time. She was so chitty chatting. We were driving in the car, and that's why I started getting anxious, because I was driving away from home. And it kind of hit me in the way, if it wasn't for her, I would have just done a U-turn and go home. Like, I was quite ready to go home. I was like, actually, this is too hard. Like, la, la, la, let's not do this. And hearing her and knowing that if I didn't keep going, she was going to miss out on something, that was really grounding. And then once we got there, like I did, I felt such a sense of pride that I had faced that fear. And then the joy of seeing her so happy, that's what's giving me the most joy at the moment, is being a mum and being able to, like, do my best for her and then seeing the impact on her life.
1: That's so beautiful. Thank you so much for joining us today, Shannon.
0: Oh, thank you so much, Matilda. This is such an incredible podcast series that you're doing, and I wish you all the best for all of your future episodes.
1: Thank you. So to end this episode, I'd like to give you, the listener, some journal prompts to reflect on. What, if anything, are you afraid of, and where do you think it might come from? And how do you think this fear might be holding you back from living your life to the fullest? And then finally, what is one small step that you can take to face that fear? And I'll just give you a moment. So
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0: inherent in us all to take part in the conversation and not just talk the talk, but walk the walk. 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
2: 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He commands you to listen now to Matt and Maria on 46 and 2. Oh, did I say evil? I meant to say quite lovely.
3: That's right, absolutely lovely. Thank you for joining us. This is 46 and 2 on Fresh FM. I'm Matt, and with me is Maria. Maria is here.
4: I know, this is a bit of a big surprise, isn't it?
3: It is, Maria.
4: Anyway, I am here, and a Friday night, all's fine in the world. We are brought to you by Beggs Music Works in Hardy Street. So go down and see them if you need all your little musical trinkets. They will sort you out.
3: Yeah, they will. Good old Beggs Music Works. So we are smack bang in the middle of New Zealand Music Month. We're going out to celebrate New Zealand music tonight. Salmonella Dub, woohoo, are playing out at the Playhouse. It's going to be a big bunch of fun. Most of the Fresh team are going to be there. It's going to be very cool. But yeah, we're going to be playing you a bunch of New Zealand music on the show this evening, as we do, including another New Zealand long song on the way.
4: Another New Zealand long song. Sounds goody, Maddie. I don't know what you've got planned for us, but I'm sure it's a bit of a beauty. But we're going to open the show today with the Kiwi band Head Like a Hole. Now, they've been around for a little while, but I have chosen the song Comfortably Shagged. It was released in 1998. It is off their album called Are You Gonna Kiss It or Shoot It, which is known for its very raw, bluesy and slightly chaotic sound. So here it is for your listening pleasure.

That was the sound of Head Like a Hole from 1998 with the track called Comfortably Shagged. Now it is New Zealand Music Month, so you are going to hear a lot of New Zealand music from us over the next couple of weeks. I am now going to go with a band from Auckland, the D4. Their music was released by Hollywood Records in the US, Flying Nun Records in New Zealand, and by Infectious Records in the UK. The track that I'm going to go with is off their debut album, and it was released by Flying Nun Records in 1999. So here it is from the D4. The track is called Come On.

0: Well, I hope you enjoyed that. That was the D4s with the track Come On. Maddie has just left me in the studio by myself, so, you know, anything could happen. I'll tell you what's going to... Oh, he's back.
1: I've snuck back in. Marie, you're doing very well, because I have left you 100% in the lurch, because I'm... running around like a blue something fly.
0: You are, and you know, it's been a little while since I've been on this side of the desk, so...
1: You look good on that side of the desk.
0: Thanks. I'm actually really nervous, man. I'm crapping my, you know...
1: Don't be doing that.
0: Not literally, though, but
1: no,
0: anyway...
1: No, you're in control. You are a strong... strong, yeah, I was trying to come up with something there. Strong... Confident woman.
0: Oh, thanks, Maddie.
1: There you go. very, very lovely, like our robot overlord, just a little bit evil.
0: Anyway, I do.

0: another show called Trinket Box, which plays on Fresh FM on Mondays. Because it's Mondays, I'm at work, so of course I have to pre-record that show. So it's been a little while, like I say, since I've been on this sort of thing. So anyway, but Maddie, I know we've played this on the show maybe last week, the week before, but I want to go. I want to go with this band again. They are about to embark on an Australian tour with some of the band from the US. I don't know who that is because it's just slipped my mind. But the band is called Beast Wars. This one goes...
1: Chat Pile. No, not Chat Pile. Slack, no. Toss, no.
0: Anyway, we'll
1: Dirt Pile.
0: We'll look it up while we...
1: Chat Pile? Something like that.
0: It is. I don't know. But it's something like that, Maddie. We'll look it up for sure. Yeah. Anyway.
1: We'll come back sounding professional.
0: Yep. We'll come back sounding professional. This track goes out especially for you, Adam and Adele, who live in Christchurch, because we know you're big fans of these guys. So anyway, it's Beast Wars. The track is called Damn the Sky. It is off of their debut album as well, which came out in 2011. So it's got a great album cover. Look it up. But anyway, here for your listening pleasure, you, Adam and Adele, this is going to especially for you. It is called Damn the Sky. By Beast Wars, you're listening to the 46 and 2 show. Thanks to Bags Music Works.

0: Oh, yeah. Gotta love some Beast Wars. What a voice. Yeah, I can't. Like he does. But hey.
1: Now, of course, you may have heard that song before, and if you have, I'm sure you enjoyed it again, you know? It's on repeat.
0: Yes, this is 46 and 2 on Fresh FM. It is New Zealand Music Month. We are playing New Zealand Music Month. New Zealand Music. This New Zealand Music Month. Man, I've got to start that again. We're playing New Zealand music. That's it. Simple. And that was Beast Wars. There's a band called Elody, who I'm a fan of. They are coming up soon. There's also a band called Sticky Filth, I think, Maria?
1: Sticky Filth from Taranaki. So I'm just trying to find some music from them. They're a very long-standing band around Taranaki, probably more like New Plymouth. I've seen them a couple of times, so now I'm really kind of showing my age of, like, you know, well, I'm not going to say, but yeah. Anyway, so hopefully we can find a track from Sticky Filth.
0: Cool, cool. All right, going to go with Elody now. They're one of my other Kiwi bands that I love lots. And I happen to be wearing a Pull Down the Sun t-shirt at the moment. If anyone knows me, they know I like Pull Down the Sun. The song by Elody features Pull Down the Sun. It is called, now I don't know how to say this, autophagy, I don't know, A-U-T-O-P-H-A-G-Y. It's that one by Elody, with a little bit of help from their friends from Pull Down the Sun. This is 46 and 2 on Fresh FM, Radio Southland and Free FM. Thanks to Maria, who?
1: Oh, thanks to Biggs Music Works. Go see them.

0: This is 46 and 2 on Fresh FM, and it was Elodie with Pull Down the Sun. A little bit chaotic. I'm running in and out of the studio, and Maria's shuffling backwards and forwards between the control side of the desk and the other side of the desk, and we're all over the place. But anyway, I like Elodie. I really like Pull Down the Sun. What a team up. And what a team up we are, Maria, you'd have to say.
1: I know. Absolutely. Manny, now found some music from Sticky Filth. They are the hard rock and punk band formed in New Plymouth, and I thought it was 1885, not that old, 1985. They're known for their metallic punk and snotty pub rock vocals, probably where I saw them, actually, and they remain one of the country's longest surviving and most successful underground punk groups. Now, they've put out a few albums. So 1986 started off with The Lion and The Witch. Weep Woman Weep came out in 1988. So I'd just like to play the title track if I could of that, Matt.
0: Of what? Sorry, I was slightly distracted when you said that. You like play the track.
1: That's okay. Off their second album, Maddie, called Weep Woman Weep, I'd just like to play the title track of that.
0: Okay.
1: And then we might play something else for them just so that you can get a contrast of kind of where they come from and where they're at.
0: Cool. Sounds very good.
1: Anyway.
0: So this is Weep Woman Weep?
1: This is Weep Woman Weep from Sticky Filth.

Oh, I hope you enjoyed that just as much as I did when I saw them play. Probably, I'm going to say the White Hart Hotel in New Plymouth. Now, these guys have been around since 1985. They, despite never signing to a major record label, they built a dedicated cult following in New Zealand, Australia, Germany, and the US. And they have shared the stage with major acts like Motorhead, Bad Brains, and Suicidal Tendencies. Now, they did briefly end in 2001, but continued to perform and release music thereafter. Their latest album, Fourth Domain, 2013. But I'm going to go with the track. I said I just want a little bit of contrast. It's a list a little bit more raucous than what you've just heard. Anyway, the track I'm going to go with now is called Yorkshire Ripper. 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

I'd better turn the mic on so that you can hear me. That was Sticky Filth with the track Yorkshire Ripper. And that goes out to all my friends, my longtime friends that do live in Taranaki, but also in the mighty King Country. Now, Maddie's out of the studio and is going to hate me for this, but I'm kind of going back to, still keeping in the 80s, going back to 1991. And this was a post-punk anthem by the Auckland Trio, Blam Blam Blam. It mocked the repressive Muldoon era and economic anxiety, and it did become quite an iconic soundtrack to the deeply divided Springbok tour and marred with the winter of 1981. So here it is for you. You're all going to know it. I've just lost it. It's just disappeared on me. But it is Blam Blam Blam, and the track is called, well, I'm not going to tell you because you're just going to know it.

0: Oh, God, I'm depressed.
1: Oh, golly, from 1981. Blam, blam, blam, featuring Dong McGlashan, Mark Bell, and Team...

0: Tim Mann. Anyway, it reflected the mood of the nation at the time, undergoing rising unemployment, wage freezes, and massive civil unrest. That could be right now.
1: Was that Mr. Muldoon's era, was it?
0: It was Muldoon's era, okay. Absolutely. Anyway, the black and white video was shot on the roof of TVNZ's oldest Shortland Street studios.
1: Ah.
0: Just there's a little bit of information for you. Could come up in a quiz.

0: Sunday the 24th of May is Bob Dylan's 85th birthday bash. 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Entrance is free at the Muscle Inn in Onikaka.
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0: Tēnā koutou. 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
1: Yeah, it's your boy Mellow Downs, and that's in Aotearoa, bringing it live all the way from South America, to the streets of Avondale.

0: 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Ko Whetū Karaka I nāianei. 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
1: 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This is Neon Nights, a late night journey through synthwave from the iconic to the underground to the sounds you didn't know you needed. 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Stay up late. Stay neon.
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Good afternoon. This is Ben Vigen on the Deadline Report. Okay, Fresh FM, Nelson City 107.2, Nelson and Tasman 104.8, Eastern Gold Bay 95.0, Blenheim 88.9. And we are going to look at some of the issues about the market, and then we're going to look a little bit about the issue of the AI centres that are developing at the currently in the moment in New Zealand. And I'm actually starting to develop some very concerns about some of these AI. They were always in the back of my mind, but now that I've actually gone and put them under the microscope, what I'm seeing isn't really amusing me, and I'm going to be looking deep into this because I actually think we have got something here that is really not very, we should all be a little bit alarmed. On the issue of the market, I've just started off this whole issue about the Iran-Contra, and today is the issue of the March 31st. We're going into Easter. The Easter 15th and 19th always turn out to be quite interesting times. That can, you know, sometimes be a sort of September 11-ish. But having said that, what I'm saying is not conspiracy. This is actually based on some pretty good intel. So we've got the World Economic Forum, Klaus Schwab, saying, we love the war in the Ukraine because it actually allows us, meaning corporates, to play state actors off each other, and we will use this to control and manipulate the oil prices. Now, that statement, when you add it into AI, tells you, no, Klaus Schwab never turned around and said that at all. But I actually have mentioned this several times on my Facebook page, and I actually have a meme where it's quoting that particular statement. So draw from that what you will. But been looking at some information which has been, you know, been handed out to bankers. These are reports that are written for banking. They're not generally written for public consumption. And what they're basically saying is that if oil prices reach 150 in the US, what we're looking at is we're looking at a recession. So at the moment, the oil price is 113. They're saying, publicly, they're saying that they expect these to reach 130. The banking reports are saying, no, actually, we think it's going to actually happen at 150. And if you follow this sort of correlational pattern, which is 73, and then 77, the OPEC crisis. The 1980s was the Iran, the Ayatollah being disposed of, which is when Robert Ames from the Central Intelligence Agency came down to New Zealand and said, you've got to build a refinery because, Iran's first fallen over, the Ayatollah's taken over, and Saudi Arabia will be next. And so we built a refinery, which Mobil Exxon, in conjunction with Shell and Todd, did very, very well out of for a number of years, as we basically processed their gas for free. And now we've decided that we want to pack it up because I don't really know why. I'm not a big fan of fossil fuels, but I also have read very extensively about energy consumption, and I understand for New Zealand's read, really, there's a book, actually, I think it's called Energy Policy, Moulding the Energy Policy, and it says in this book in the 1990s that New Zealand's energy survival is basically depends on a hybrid model, and we should be producing principally production for ourselves first of all, and really not worrying too much about the world. But we actually haven't done that. We've done exactly the opposite, and we've increasingly moved towards a process where we've been encouraged to go to 100% electric model. And again, just to clarify, it's not that I'm against any energy form itself, it's just I don't believe in the quick fix model. But we've gone down this whole electrical model, which has been sold to us for things like, you know, Jacinda going to BlackRock in New York and said, oh, you invest in this $2 million sustainable energy, which sounded good until, of course, the market did what everybody who was, you know, knew the market, so either corporations and not our politicians, and then China snapped its stores shut, and suddenly we're in a situation where we go, oh dear, electricity's going to cause us a problem, which was going to cause us anyway, because the fact that we've allowed our energy companies to be nearly 51% controlled by foreign interests, and they can control what the prices are, and they don't care about what our needs are. They only can hear about their shareholders' returns. But now we're in a situation where actually even the electrical model, it's not going to be very working for us, and we're going to struggle with it. And so really our only option at this point is, which is the same thing they're doing, in Australia, which is going, psh, why don't I buy some uranium? And because that's what basically BlackRock did. They convinced Australia, New Zealand, some other countries to go down the whole area of sustainabilities, 100% moral. Yes, this is the way out. This is the quick fix. While they themselves were not actually investing in these areas, and they were actually instead investing very heavily in the oil and, nuclear option. And especially the nuclear option. So it always, to me, was basically a setup anyway. So just quite a quick thing before we get into this AI, because it does relate to energy consumption. So basically what we're doing through is we're going through the first stage of an oil shock. And in that oil shock was because of a war situation, which is, or a crisis. And because we have never had any long range energy plan ever.

I've got I had a book at one stage called Oil Fields in New Zealand, 1905 H.G. Reid. It did the entire survey of significant parts, Taranaki, Southland, around Murchison, Canterbury. And the opening statement of that book says that there is more oil in oil field New Zealand. Now, I know a lot of the climate change groups down in Dunedin get very, very terse when you suggest that there's oil out there. Oh, no, there isn't. I've been looking for it. Well, in actual fact, in the 1980s, again, Hunt Brothers came down here. There was a very, very much a lot of go to Papers Pass, just go Hunt Brothers oil. You'll find that that there was a very understanding that there was oil to be obtained. In the 2000s, they again came looking for it. Now the question is, it's not that they didn't find it, because that seems to be, oh no, it's not there because it would have found it. It's oil companies don't. They keep that stuff information for themselves, and they will develop it or exploit it or sell that information on at the time when the time is actually convenient. We haven't done any planning. We haven't put any infrastructure down in the 1900s, so we could have been building stuff so that we could own our own mines, our own oil industry, developing in such a way that we don't need to develop all the resources, so that means that we don't have to risk the environment. At the same time, we could be getting 100% royalties and doing what Norway did, spending the money into our education, and again, giving people greater knowledge and awareness of the environment. So again, oil doesn't necessarily instantaneously equals bad environment. It's a question of how that money, how that resource has developed, and so far we seem to be wanting the big kleptocrats and crony capitalists to take control, and we'll be surprised when a few years down the road that they don't give us buckets and buckets of money like St. Jones seems to think they are. We're in the process right now where the first stage of the oil shock is the transport and shipping. Next stage will come the grocers and consumables with the consumable. Basically, we're reaching peak pessimism right now. That it's a probably not a good time to be investing in handbags, but these will be the next things that go up in terms of after that will be the groceries and the essentials. And when that actually happens, what will happen is in the United States, the Fed will do a hike, and you will see two, three things happen at this particular point. If it's following traditional patterns, I'm not giving you investment advice here, I'm just giving you historical, what's happened traditionally from a political, historical and economic viewpoint. And those three things are, jobs will start to be, factories will be shutting down, unemployment will be going up, food, again, prices will be going up, inflation will be going up, gold and silver, which at the current moment is going down. Now, the reason why it's going down is twofold. One is it's fitting this traditional cyclic pattern, and a lot of people at the moment that have been buying silver coins and gold are going, oh, no, don't do that. Quick, we need to sell our gold and silver. My advice is don't hold on to that stuff, because in that third stage I talked about where the Fed actually the Fed's interest rates are hiked, what you'll see is a greater return on gold and silver. And again, get into a little bit of disclosure point here, is that I'm not a big fan of gold mining willy-nilly. I think it's like anything, we have to balance it. And while I'm quite happy for people to go out and collect gold and go and pan the rivers, I'm not a big fan of gold mining in Sam's Creek, which looks like it's probably going to go ahead, although again, the people I know in the industry seem to think that Sam's Creek is a paper gold mine. In other words, it's one that's sold backwards and forwards, and there's probably going to be any real development. Other people say it is. I don't know, but the probability is, either way, it's sitting on a above pure river. It's sitting on a place that's actually a major fault line. I'm writing a book about George Moonlight and all those tracks that Moonlight put in the back of those on the other side of the Karangi Forest. When the Murchison quake went in 1933, it just swallowed a lot up. So you can imagine if it does that to, you know, all these roads and development, what it'll do to a little dam. And it's not good. And of course, once arsenic is in your environment, it doesn't go away. Arsenic is forever. So these are so having said that, environmental purposes, yes, it's still okay. Go away and get some silver, because you actually need to, you know, feed and eat and feed your families. And my advice is do, because we will probably see that silver go up. Because again, one of the things I've also done on my Shipping News 55, which I will be, it's the 31st of March today, so I'll be posting it out tomorrow, which will be the 1st of April. But what I'm doing there is I'm actually looking at a theory that Jeffrey Epstein actually had for doing a silver squeeze, which is what the Hunt brothers tried to do in 1980. They tried to corner the silver market. Warren Buffett has insinuated this when he's done his analysis on the silver. And again, he's sort of saying, go for the long game. Don't worry about the short term. There's no new silver mines being opened. The ones that exist, are getting harder to. More and more silver's been used for, weaponry, missiles, everything, Ukraine, Iran. That's $500 of silver, 500 ounces of silver every time a cruise missile fires off.

So silver was expected to be, according to the orthodox market, they expect it to be higher performing when it gets to that fourth stage that I was talking to you about beforehand. At the same time, very quickly before we get into AI, and I just keep an eye, I've been conscious of the time, and reminding you that we are listening to the Deadline Report here at Fresh FM, Nelson City 107.2, Nelson and Tasman 104.8, Eastern Gold Bay 95.0, Blenheim 88.9. But basically my five things I would suggest to people are, if you're starting to become concerned, and we'll actually do an entire show on this, we might bring some specialists in, but carpool. There's some wonderful apps out there. If anyone knows how to build, get in touch with me. I would like to actually do something like that for the Golden Bay area. I'd like to build an app, a carpool app, and do it comparable to the one that they use for the swimming group at the moment. So instead of you have to come into town, why go with one person in one car? Why not take four people and share the cost? Two, bulk buy. Again, buy stuff now. And stuff that's durable. It'll be cheaper for you in the long run, even without price hikes. But if you prepare, as we used to say in the army, preparation prevents expletive performance. Group buy. Don't just bulk buy, group buy. If you've got friends that can go and know someone does a home kill, there's some very good home kill places here in Takaka. You know, get together, save yourself some money by actually, you know, buying directly from someone that does home kill. Pickle and preserve. Again, preparation. You know this is going to happen. Food costs are going to occur. So start getting in there. Start picking up those apples. Start making cider. And start getting reading your granny's books and your Ernest. Go out and find yourself a good copy of the Home Earth catalog. Cannot recommend it enough. And mopeds. Again, if you're sitting there going, oh my God, the oil prices, and you've got a big SUV, you might just find that actually, when you only have to travel 10 or 15 Ks, that a moped will get you just there at the same time, and it'll do it at about very, very, very small. So think about what you're driving and drive accordingly. AI. Okay, so in terms of how this ties into energy, what we're finding is that the AI, as I've been saying, and now that they're actually people actually, you know, it's the horse bolting, they said, yeah, we're gonna bring an AI, it's going to be great. And now that they're actually just about ready to build it, they're going, oh, it's going to consume 220 million gallons of water. Oh, that's not very good. And then you start to think about what that will do to waters in terms of the ecosystems and what they'll do in spreading algae bloom. And again, places like South and Nordic have some of the highest concentration of cancers, largely concerned because of the nitrate buildup. This is not going to actually make it any better. But of course you also have the situation that the energy that it draws on, I mean, they're saying, I talked to you about electricity companies pushing up the prices up, at the same time big guys are actually putting an energy squeeze on us, so that basically they're kind of almost forcing us to talk nuclear. And again, if you listen very carefully to Shane Jones, underneath all of that, oh, is it mining great? Oh! There's also a lot of them talking about that we should go around and have uranium ice cream and we should be able to smell the uranium on your breath. I'm not so keen on that because no one's worked out to me how you get rid of the nuclear waste. And once you've resolved that, then I might be interested, but we are still a long, long, long, long away from that position. So, of course, it is also very consumptive on carbon credits. So if you're, you know, believe that actually we have a carbon problem, and I believe the issue is that it's not that there aren't other things that cause carbon, but our carbon consumption is higher than it's, you know, the rate of which, by which it's actually being offset. So again, while we're turning around and we're on one hand introducing tighter climate and houses have to be built according to this and all these little things that are penalizing the little person, on the other hand, these big companies, Amazon, companies with very questionable morals, which again, I cannot stress to you. If you go to look up JMail, this is a tool, this is an app which will allow you to go directly into the Epstein files and read the stuff material. What kind of gets me a lot about the JMail is that a lot of it's actually very banal. He's talking about, you know, oh, don't drink Jeffrey's water because it's very, very expensive, and normal, you know, stuff that everyday people that do, whether they're billionaires or not. But there's also a continuous passion about basically a moral gap where they don't think very much of the common person. And from what we see with people like Larry Page, who's involved in New Zealand's basically unmanned aerial taxi, I think it's called Kitty Hawk. These are not people that you really actually, you know, if you're going to use AI, Julian Carver says, make it open and transparent, and it's fantastic. If you do it in secrecy and you do it in privacy and you do it all about wealth, not so great. And that's the problem. And when again we look at Iran, when the first attack occurred, they were having the Bilderberg meeting, which is a meeting very much like the World Economic Forum that's held every year for billionaires to discuss basically the way that they like to see things, and, you know, basically a networking exercise. And this one was particularly scary because as they sat down to eat their entrees, that's when the first missile started.

To arrive in Iran, and the people that were at that people were people like Alex Karp from Palantir, and there were people from Google. Basically, there was a high presence of NATO and tech companies, silicon companies from Silicon Valley, people like Palo Alto, which our Prime Minister John Key has become a director of, and there's stories there about how that company's run, but those stories seem to have died, and we'll go and look into those later on. But these are companies that, again, are run by people with not very good moral compasses, and when you start to look at, I mean, you know, things like Rocket Lab, we've got a company now that's actually helping carry out surveillance in Israel. So it's participating in genocide. It's helping target things in Iran. So again, all these things are actually dragging us into a security disaster that was not ever making and we should have nothing to do with. But there we are while we're busily developing a tech industry, which is again, increasingly about the military industrial complex. And a lot of these AI companies that, especially this one data center, it's based down in Singapore. On my Shipping News 56, in the next one, I'm going to do a piece looking at the relationship between Singer cybersecurity and New Zealand cybersecurity. And it's very concerning because the Singaporean one isn't just about stopping hackers. It's also about making sure that you don't have too much to think and they can take down your posts or they can silence you. And they're really getting into the game of not just actually making sure that your kids are safe and not seeing things that they shouldn't do, which I'm all up for. They're getting into the whole idea that, oh, we don't like what you're saying, we're going to come in and we're going to zip your mouth shut. And so, for example, you might actually not particularly approve of the whole stance Israel's occurring. This is the sort of thing that they would actually be targeting. And again, we see companies like Cobware Technologies, which has been employed by immigration, police, and at least two other government agencies have been for 12 years. So these are companies that have been caught interfering in elections in 28, and they're boasted about it in 28 different nations, and companies like Thompson & Thompson. So increasingly our government is going out to privatise security who don't have the same standards and checks and balances on them that the Security Intelligence Service or the GCSB, and I have to actually give the NZIS a bit of an acknowledgement. If you've followed my work for 30 years, you'll know that I'm normally pretty hard on the spooks, but Catherine, or Mrs. Kitteridge, who's the current director of the Security Intelligence Service, I apologize if the first name's not quite correct, but under her mantle, she's actually been putting out reports which are more than fluff. They actually do tell you a little bit about what the SIS is really up to, and it's very clear that they're written that actually under her management, the SIS do seem to be a little bit more concerned about operating within the rules and some of their previous directors, such as Brigadier Gilbert and some of the other guys that came from, you know, backgrounds like BP and Art, when the case of the Australian Security Intelligence Service, Rio Tio Zinc, which again have links to TY Point. And it's very interesting, during the protest, we actually found that the Wellington 2020 protest, that it wasn't just that the government was keeping tracks of things. They were turning to companies like Rocket Lab and TY to actually carry out surveillance on protesters. And I have a big problem when the government starts turning to Big Brother, turning to privatise Big Brother. And again, the NZSS have actually gone after some of these groups that they know have been doing more than just surveillance. They've actually been trying to stir activist groups up, and they've been saying, no, don't do that. So one gold star for the NZIS and lots of stinky poo-poo browns for all the other alphabet soup agencies that seem to be very good on wanting to impress Judith Collins and Jerry Brownlee, which again, under Jerry Brownlee's watch, that was when the first beginning of this sort of tighter and a cyber enhanced between security, which Singapore, which is a country that boasted it's a benevolent dictatorship, and New Zealand started to get underway. And again, when you look at the Singaporean security, they talk about using social media to be a harmonious society. So they're actually outright talking about using social media to spread propaganda and carry out social engineering. I kind of don't think we really want that in New Zealand. And I think we really need to start asking a little bit more harder, deeper questions about why these AI centers are being built. Because again, if they're going to put existing, I mean, bear in mind, we've also got things like Rocket Lab. They're going to be opening up four or five different sites around the country. And these guys, they use a lot of energy, and again, not very particularly climate friendly. Every time a rocket takes off, it's like when Jeff Bezos shot off into space with the people aboard. They use all those people on that vessel individually used more carbon, consumed more carbon on that single 5 minute, 7 minute launch than 70% of the planet will use in their entire lives. And we have just given license to some of these rocket labs to do between 100 and 1,000 launches each year.
again, with this huge draw that will require

AI, and that will require huge drawing of our energy grid system. And it seems very much clear that the ones that can afford to pay for it will get priority, and the ones that don't will be riding around on their bicycles and really enjoying all these wonderful cycle tracks that have been built all over the country, in places even where it's raining and hilly. And don't get me wrong, I actually just about to get my second car for the first time in 43 years, and otherwise I don't drive, and I walk everywhere, and I use public transportation, which I absolutely think we should all be doing. But we also need it to make it affordable, and we need to make it more than the third-rate development experience it is quite now. But again, what we're seeing is governments are not really doing any preparation for actually making sure this is in a way which actually we can all move around and we can all share the joys of a modern society. It seems to be, I actually am going back to an interview that was done with Kim Hill from Radio New Zealand and a gentleman from the United Nations, which I walked in at my mum's place in 1995. And this guy was, Kim Hill was talking to him on the show, and he said, oh yes, well, you know, what will happen in the future is that to deal with all these coming climate change emergencies, which by the way is now what we've got written into our legislation, which means that they can circumnavigate certain rights and certain, and again, there's been no public debate. But this guy says that, oh yes, yes, and the government, so to avoid this, we're going to have to become a much more simpler society, and only a few people will actually have access to technology and be allowed to do world travel. But the most of us will be living in green and living off the land and living very, very simple lives. And Kim Hill turns around to him in the interview and says, "What? So you basically means that we're going to be living in a form of modern neo-feudalism?" And this very well-spoken gentleman goes, "Oh. Oh, I hadn't really thought about it like that, but yes, I suppose so." And the sheer incredulous hubris, the idea was that, again, this Epstein Club, but there's not for one second any suggestion in their own emails that they should not have multiple mansions, or they shouldn't have multiple super luxury yachts, or they should actually curtail their own international travel. The whole focus is on the elite get to do what they want, and life goes on merely. In fact, it goes better than that, because the wonderful joys of the fourth industrial revolution is that they will actually have all their needs met, and they'll be able to use robots. And again, you know, don't worry about the peasant people out there, because they're just going to get what they're given. And that's kind of even comes out in the science fiction series The Expanse, which Jeff Bezos funded, and I really recommend The Expanse series, because it gives me an insight into how they see the future. And they're talking about a world which is largely controlled by a United Nations organization, which is basically just caretakers to a vast 95% of the population that they get by on what they call subsistence living, unless they're undeclared, which means if they're not willing to give up their privacy and the rest of it, they get nothing. But the vast majority of the world are living like that, with the exception of a very few corporates that are able to do whatever they want and don't actually have to. And that's the picture that Jeff Bezos and his friends see in their mind. That's their idea of, they see, in some ways, they would like the world to be so grim and so dystopic that everyone's going, you know what? I don't mind going out and working out in space and working in a space laboratory where the death rate's 75%, because at least it's going to be better than what life is like on. And this is what they see. They want a world so desperate that people are willing to risk their lives just because that's preferable than what. And so they want to use all that wealth, instead of using it to benefit the world, they actually want to use it to benefit themselves and hide themselves from the rest of us. And that's actually, there's a very good, if you just look at, go type in futurist billionaires, The Guardian, there's an article that comes up, and it goes on exactly that, where this futurist actually interviews these billionaires. And he comes, you know, he's not interviewing, they invite him to come and talk to him, and he doesn't realize he's going to be talking to a billionaire. And he gets in, there's four household billionaire names in the room, and he soon realizes they are the audience. And then he does a spiel, and then they interrupt, and then it becomes like, how do you keep security guards loyal when there's no money? And he says, you know, the entire focus was they knew what the world's problems were, but they're not interested in using AI or technology to solve them or better the greater world. They just want to use it to turn it into a digital gulag while they carry on and they live in their little isolated bubbles, whether they're in space stations or in billionaire bunkers or luxury boats out at sea. Their attitude is they're just going to, you know, bolt it down, and the rest of us can just take it and take the licks and then love it.
I have rented on enough for today. That's my whole consumption about where we're going with AI, energy shocks, and the future is not looking bright. So we're looking for a song today. We're going to play The Future Is Not Looking Bright, or this.

Actually, the song is "The Future's Bright," but just pretend every time you hear him say the words "The future's not bright," "The future is bright," that you say the words "not." Otherwise, this is Deadline. This is Ben Vigin on the Deadline report. Care of Fresh FM, Nelson City 107.2. Nelson and Tasman Districts 104.8, Eastern Golden Bay 95.0, Blenheim 88.9. 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They are not allowed to reveal my ultra top secret location. But if you do email me, I promise you I will respond to my emails. Again, if you like what you hear on the show, please reach out to me and say I would like to be a patron or a subscriber, because this research is not cheap. This is how I earn my livelihood, and I pretty much all am one of the last genuinely independent journalists out there. With the exception this year, I have actually been giving ALCP a fair chunk of time this year, and that's just been because I am an anarchist. I will not be voting in this election. I'm sorry, I'm one of those evil don't voters. But if you feel that you want to contribute, then I think have a look at the ALCP, because I think especially in Northland, and you vote for the party vote, you may find that that actually is a vote that does make a difference if you vote strategically. Having said all of that, I'll leave you to it till next weekend. Take care.

0: Hi, 60s Garage Punk fans. I'm Phil Gray. Welcome to Retro Spec 60s Garage Punk Show. This is episode 557, and we've got it underway with a band you probably have never heard on Retrospect before, and you're very unlikely ever to hear it again. They are a band out of Vienna called The Vogue. Now, they're a legendary Austrian psychedelic beat mod band. They existed from 78 to 82, so they're not 60s garage punk. An album called A Doll Spits Cubes, a self-released edition, I believe, of only 300. So why am I playing The Vogue with a cover of a track called I Never Loved Her? Well, because it is the first selection of this week's very special guest, and I welcome to Retrospect my guest selector for this episode, direct from Luxembourg, Peter Klopek. Welcome, Peter.
1: Hello, everyone. And The Vogue has been my first entry into 60s garage. I mean, when the mods movement started with Quadrophenia, of course we went to Vienna. Vienna was the big place, and a couple of mod bands popped up, and The Vogue was one of them. And I listened to them for the very first time. I heard for the very first time I Never Loved Her, and I thought always, oh yeah, great, that sounds absolutely amazing. And then we went to the UK a couple of years later, and I discovered actually it was a cover, and nothing beats the original, of course. And that was my real entry into 60s garage.
0: Well, Peter, you have been a Retrospect fan for quite a while, or at least you've been in touch with me for quite a while. Tell me a little bit more when you first discovered 60s garage. Was it simply through that song?
1: Yeah, I mean, my parents have been always much into the Beatles and the Stones, and so the whole house was covered in this kind of music vibes. And when I discovered, of course, I went also through this phase, the Beatles and the Monkees and the whole mod movement of the 79, 80, 81. And then I discovered actually there is a whole world before the Stones. And so now I'm really attached to everything between 65 and 67. This is really the sound I collect. I own about 1,000 records now of this time, mainly samplers.
0: It's a pretty amazing collection. So 1,000 slabs of vinyl samplers. Yeah. So you're talking about compilations, right?
1: Compilations, yeah, Pebbles, Nuggets, whatever, and then of course Back to the Grave, and I'm still collecting. I'm still going to record fairs and look what's out there. It is an amazing market. And I must say, when I have discovered you, and I can't even remember how I have discovered you, because I don't listen usually to radio, but on one stage, most probably over Facebook, I fell over your one post, and I have a very good friend of mine who is listening also to this kind of music. And I've started with 107. 107 was my very first one, right, and I've collected them all since then. I received from you the first 10, so I have this whole of 90-something shows. But 107 was my original first one, and I got blown away.
0: So that's going back, about 2008, 2009, I think. In fact, yeah. I think those are even episodes I've lost track of and don't have copies of, so we might need to fill in some gaps. So, Peter, you are in Luxembourg, right? So that's a very small country, not one I knew much about, but I believe the population's not even a million people.
1: 650,000.
0: So sort of bordering France and Belgium. Of course, lots and lots of Belgian bands feature on Retrospect over the years.
1: Yeah. I was honestly, I've tried to find something which came out of Luxembourg in the 60s, but it's interesting enough, most of the Luxembourgish bands, they sang in German or French, but I have found absolutely no trace. I mean, there are a couple of Beatles cover bands, a couple of Stones cover bands, but impossible to find any kind of recording.
0: Interesting that there was such, I mean, France had that yeah scene and, you know, a bit of psychedelia and stuff, and of course the Belgian bands. Interesting that within Luxembourg, the scene didn't really seem to take off. Maybe it was discouraged by political powers, potentially?
1: I think it's rather, I mean, Luxembourgish are a bit like, I shouldn't say that, but

0: they're a little bit more German in their way of thinking and behavior and working. So like in Austria, it has started literally in 68, 69. So they missed the whole early movement of 65, 66. The Beatles came in a little bit later. So everything was more traditional folk music, classic music, German music. To find 60s garage is super rare. It's really rare.
1: Well, you found the band we started with, The Vogue, from Vienna. So they formed 1978, released that album, A Doll Spits Cubes, in 1981. And as we spoke about right at the start of the show, it was a cover that you didn't realize was a cover at the time, but you then discovered it was. So tell us about the original of that song.
0: So when Quadrophenia came out, it created a bang. It was really like a revolution. And like the original mod movement, also this movement went on. So there were a couple of bands and groups that went into psychedelia. Others went into Northern Soul, Skinhead, until it evaporated in the mid-80s. And then there was a revival in 89. And still today, you have mod bands in Austria, very few, but there's still people running around in parkas and driving on Vespas and Lambrettas. So when I discovered this song, it was really like, it was something which I have never heard before. And when you compare the two versions, the Austrian version, let's call it, and the American version, of course, they are completely different. But you can understand, you know, coming out of this Beatles and Who stuff, I mean, this was something extraordinary.
1: So the original was by a band called the Starfires, who recorded for GI Records. They're out of Los Angeles, California. So let's check that out. Actually, what we're going to do is play just another little bit of the version by The Vogue, and then we'll segue into the Starfires from California with I Never Loved Her.

Remember when you were in the fifth grade and some of your friends sniffed model airplane glue? Maybe you joined in. It seemed harmless enough, and you didn't want to be different from the others.

0: I know how it feels when you sing it. I know what it does to you. And I know the evil feeling that you feel when you sing it.
1: Retrospect, 60s garage punk, garage rock, and psychedelia.

You're with episode 557 of Retrospect 60s Garage Punk Show with my special guest selector this week, Peter Klopek from Luxembourg. Three of his selections. We had the Starfires with I Never

0: loved her then, Barry and the Remains. They're on the show from time to time, actually sometimes just known as the Remains, out of Boston, Massachusetts, fronted by Barry Tashian. They had formed in 1964 at Boston University, where all of the band members were first-year students. Barry and the Remains, a track called When I Want to Know, and then Peter's third selection, The High Tensions. It's a 45 from 1966, recorded for Hit Recording Company, an A-side called Poor Man. These guys had a bunch of singles in 1966 and 1967. Interestingly, they have one called Tommy Day's High Tensions on the A-side with another band called The Tensionettes on the B-side. Interesting. Whether that was The High Tensions with a female singer or what, I don't know. There's a mystery for me to uncover another day. Or maybe our guest, Peter Klopek, might uncover that. So, Peter, three amazing choices. And one thing I've noticed with all of your selections, but that set too, very much a garage punk slant to what you like.
1: Yeah.
0: Would that fair comment?
1: So, I mean, I have always, I mean, when I started with Pebbles, and my very first Pebbles was number two. And I mean, I haven't been listening to Pebbles now for quite a while. There's so much nicer stuff out there, but I have always been interested in American garage punk, very little in Europe, very little around the world. There are a couple of exceptions, like Mexican stuff, there's a couple of Japanese stuff, but basically I'm mainly interested in American stuff, and I really have a notion to collect compilations. I never had any interest in bands apart from the Sonics. The Sonics is a real exception, but otherwise, and then I always have these shifts. I sometimes like more melodic garage punk. And then sometimes more the harder one, like the Swamp Rats and so on.
0: Well, we'll hear lots more of those garage punk and proto-punk influenced selections from Peter Klopek straight after this.
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0: With Retrospect 60s Garage Punk Show, our guest Peter Klopek, another set from him as he is our guest selector this week. Every track in this episode is selections. Peter, next up we've got a band called The Knights. Tell us about the track.
1: So The Knights are from 1965, from Albuquerque, and I've actually found a new source for 60s garage stuff, which is absolutely, it seems endless, is YouTube. Offers you an amazing selection of people who are collecting stuff, which I never even have found on records. Huh?
0: Well, this is one of your discoveries. Let's check it out. The Knights from Albuquerque, New Mexico. This is I Want to Love You.

0: go home and smash those crummy records. Get rid of the Beatles and the Herman's Hermits and the rest of that crowd.
1: Retrospect, 60s garage punk, garage rock, and psychedelia.

0: You're with episode 557 of Retrospect 60s Garage Punk Show. Remember, that means there are 556 back episodes. You won't find them all online, but certainly you will find at least a couple of hundred via all good podcasting places. I invite you to go and make the most of those while they exist. And if you can drop a review, that would be awesome as well. So we just had three more of our guest selector, Peter Klopek's selections. The Knights with I Want to Love You, then a band called The Revelers. They are from Brooklyn, New York, recorded for a label called PJ Records. This one, a 7-inch single from May 1964, and in that great retrospect tradition, it's the B-side. Track called It Just Can't Be. And then we had The Soul Survivors, another B-side. The Soul Survivors, they were originally called the Britions, a little bit of a Anglophile trend in a number of the bands featured in this episode. They're from a place called Marion, Ohio. They were together 64 to 68. They changed their name to The Soul Survivors, one of a number of bands with that name, recorded six songs. So The Soul Survivors, I Won't Cry. Peter, great selections.
1: Yeah, I mean, it was very difficult to make this selection. I mean, I own so many songs and I listen sometimes when I'm driving, I listen to old retrospect shows, and then I listen to some YouTube stuff, and it's always my top list is always changing. So it was not easy to compile this list. But there are a couple of songs in there which I have discovered already years ago, which were always been on the top of my list. And of course, I mean, for me, The Swamp Rats is actually really what garage punk means for me.
0: You said earlier in this episode that American garage punk is where your heart lies, but you have selected a short global garage set, starting off with that 60s garage classic, Hey Joe. Firstly, yeah, with a cover from an artist you wouldn't normally expect to hear on a 60s garage punk show. I have played this one once before, though, because I think it is a worthy inclusion. It's a great cover. Tell us about your selected cover of Hey Joe.
1: yeah. Well, Johnny Holiday, I mean, my married family is French, and Johnny Holiday even
0: he's like Francis Elvis. Yeah.
1: Voila, he is the superstar. He is the Beatles off. I mean, I never really liked him, but when I discovered in your show that this guy actually also did some great psych, I thought, wow, I have to have it. And I was trying to find the original single, couldn't. So I found it on YouTube and downloaded it. And this is one of my top songs. I mean, I'm a huge fan of Hey Joe. I'm trying to find all versions. And I've even tried to convince Phil to make the Hey Joe show just with Hey Joe pieces, which we never did. But this one is one of the best ones.
0: All right. This is Johnny Holiday from March 1967. With his cover of Hey Joe.

My name is Peter Klopek. I'm an Austrian living in Luxembourg, and you're listening to Retrospect 60s Garage Funk Show and Psychedelia from all over the world.

Daniel!

0: Lenin. With Retrospect, 60s Garage Punk Show, a special guest selector episode. My guest is Peter Klopek from Luxembourg, and that was his three global garage selections, starting off with Johnny Halliday with Hey Joe, then a band called Rangers Sound, or The Ranger Sound, depending where you see it written, an Italian beat band out of Padova, formed in 1965, very much influenced by The Pretty Things, The Who, and The Kinks. They eventually changed their name to I Ragazzi da Capelli Verdi. The Ranger Sound, a track called Ricordami from 1966. A favorite of
1: yours, Peter? An amazing song. Yeah. Absolutely an amazing song. I mean, when I heard it the first time, I bought this Italian compilation, which I can't even remember. That's in my collection somewhere. And I have never really listened to it again for many years. But this song, I have it as an MP3 in the car, and I listen to it very often. This is just simply, it's just pure, simple Italian psych.
0: And we wrapped the short Global Garage set with another version of Hey Joe from what's claimed to be the first rock and roll group in Spanish in the world, because they were formed back in 1957. A bunch of students from a school called High School 4 from the National Autonomous University of Mexico got together and formed Los Locos del Ritmo, and that was their cover of Hey Joe. So, interestingly, Halliday's slow version followed by Los Locos del Ritmo's fast version, which is an interesting parallel because, of course, the song was in a fast version when first recorded by a 60s garage band, and then it was Jimi Hendrix and others who slowed it right down. So we see that parallel with those two selections.
1: Absolutely. I never liked the Jimi Hendrix version. And for me, for a long time, I really thought this is the original, like most people.
0: Oh, like most people. Yeah, absolutely. Yeah. Well, I love them all. Hey Joe from Johnny Halliday. Hey Joe from Los Locos del Ritmo. And in the middle, Rangers Sound, Ricordami.
2: 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It's a labor of love. And if you dig what I do, why not buy me a beer? Yeah. Or just a coffee? You can do that now via buymeacoffee.com/Mr. Phil Gray. 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I may not be able to have a beer or coffee in person, but we can do it virtually. On with the show.
0: We continue now with Peter Klopek's selections for this episode of Retrospect, and this next one is a real curio in the great Retrospect tradition. Great selection, Peter. It is a guy born Nicholas Stokes, but known as Simon Stokes or Simon T. Stokes. From what I understand, he moved to Los Angeles in his early 20s and then recorded a bunch of 45s under such varied names as Flower Children and The Heathen Angels, and became a staff writer for Elektra Records. Simon T. Stokes, that's a really interesting selection, Peter. Tell us, where did you come across this track?
1: I came about this, I think it was in one of these YouTube compilations, and there are a couple of collectors on YouTube who create YouTube albums, and in one of these compilations, this was one of the songs, and not even one of the top songs. It was just in the lower part.

0: of the recording, and I must really say it struck me. And you know, sometimes you listen to songs and then you think, wow, that's it. That's how have you missed this?
1: Like the Driving Stupid for me. How do people not know about this band? They're awesome. So Simon T. Stokes, a recording in 1966 for a label called Warrior Records. It is a B-side, and it's a fascinating track. Peter, great choice. This is called Pow, Zap, I'm the Bat.

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0: this salacious material, these abnormalities are corrupting the minds and the hearts of our children. 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
1: Retrospect, 60s garage punk, garage rock, and psychedelia.

0: That's three more great selections from this week's guest selector, Peter Klopek. We started off with amazing track, Pow Zap, I'm the Bat, from Simon T. Stokes. Then we had Sir Lawrence and the Crescents, another Anglophile reference there, a group out of Minnesota, a track called Cheatin' on Me, and then a band briefly mentioned a number of times throughout this episode already, and a definite favorite of Peter's, the Swamp Rats from Pittsburgh, Pennsylvania, fronted by Bob Hocko, a bunch of singles, 1966 and 1967, and some regional success with cover versions. The Swamp Rats, this one from August 67, A-side, No Friend of Mine. You're a big fan of the Swamp Rats, Peter.
1: Absolutely, yeah. I mean, the very first time I heard them was from a hard rock band. They had a cover from, a friend of mine, I really enjoyed it, but nothing else. But then on one of these compilations, I found the original. And voila, this is, for me, is the best example for pure hard 60s garage band.
0: Indeed it is. Great selection, the Swamp Rats, No Friend of Mine.
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0: Peter's next selection is from a band called The Five Bucks on Afton Records from April 1966. They're from Michigan. And again, university students, apparently the band formed just days after the band members all arrived at the University of Michigan in Ann Arbor in August 1965. Eventually, the band changed their name to the Byzantine Empire. Here they are, the Five Bucks. The track is called No Use in Trying. Another favorite of yours, Peter.
1: Yeah, because, you know, I really like this very melodic garage. It makes you simply, I can work greatly with it. And it really, it really makes my day. I mean, I always mix between hard garage and this melodic garage.
0: Let's check it out. The Five Bucks, No Use in Trying.

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That was Miami Nights 1984. Correction, the song was not called Turbulence. The song was actually called Ocean Drive off the album. Sorry. The album was called Turbulence. So, sorry about that. So, I think I'll just continue playing some more music for you. You're tuned in for Fresh FM on my show Neon Nights. I'm your host, Liam. We broadcast out of Nelson, New Zealand. This is a new show to Fresh, a synthwave show. Not a lot of synthwave listened to in Nelson that I'm aware of. So if you're tuned in from Nelson and you like your synthwave, you can get hold of me through my Instagram, Neon Sunset 1983. If you can message me, I can take requests on there and I'm happy to put them into my playlist. Right, up next we've got Wolf Club. This is Just Drive, the Carlax remix.

That was Sunglasses Kid, Venice Beach, featuring Phaserland. You're listening to Fresh FM, my show Neon Nights. This is episode 2. My show is Synthwave Show. Synthwave is music inspired by sounds of the 1980s, film soundtracks, video games, and classic synthesizers. So I'll be sharing a mix of cinematic, melodic, and high energy tracks. On tonight's episode, this is all about Night Drive. So I'll be just sharing songs that you'd hear or want to listen to while you're either cruising or racing around. Not that you should be. And yeah, so I hope you enjoy my show tonight. Up next, I've got Laser Club. I Got No Time.

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That was Marvel 83, Metropolis. A little bit about Marvel 83. He is from Prague in Czech Republic. He's got a lot of work. Check out some of his EPs and albums. He's all of his work is on Spotify. You can also go to Bandcamp and purchase all his work on there as well, if you like that stuff. And before that, we had Laser Club. Laser Club from, well, they're UK-based. Sorry, no, they're not UK-based. I don't know where I got that from. I'm going to have to do my homework. I'm getting them confused with another Laser Club. Sorry about that. But European, I know that much. Right, up next. First of all, I'll just fill you in on tonight's show. So you're listening to Neon Nights, my new show. This is episode 2. I'm your host, Liam. We're broadcasting out of Nelson, New Zealand. My new show is all synthwave. So we're just sharing synthwave with you. You might be new to hearing synthwave. It's all music inspired by the sounds of the 80s, film soundtracks, video games, and classic synthesizers. So we'll be exploring synthwave and retrowave music from artists around the world. So I hope you enjoy. Up next, I've got one of the kings of the synthwave scene, you might say, a group called The Midnight. This is Endless Summer. No, sorry. The album is Endless Summer. The song is Sunset.

Ko Fresh FM tēnei e pā oho ana mai I te tāone ki whakatū. Ko tahi rau mā whetū I raroa.

That was College there with A Real Hero featuring Electric Youth. Now, if you've ever seen the movie Drive, you would have heard that song. Drive is a 2011 action thriller with Ryan Gosling. Pretty good film. Check it out if you haven't seen it. College, the producer in that song, he's actually one of the early synthwave artists. So yeah, that's just a little bit about him. He's a French producer. And I found correct information about Laser Club that I played earlier. So they're actually Italian, from Florence, Tuscany, originally formed. And yeah, Laser Club, brilliant group. They claim they are born in the 90s, stuck in the 80s. So if you like Laser Club like I do, I'd go and check out some more of their stuff. Coming up next, I've got, picking up the energy a little bit, don't drive too fast when you're listening to this one, please. Stay safe out there. Coming up next, we got Turbo Knight. This is Rasengan.

That was Lost Years, West Side Lane. Now, I might have mentioned last week about the film Kung Fury. I played a song last week from Kung Fury. That song there was also off Kung Fury. Very good film. If you haven't seen it, go and check it out. It's actually on YouTube. It's just a short film, runs for about 30 minutes. It's 1980s style action comedy. Following a Miami detective who gains supreme kung fu powers after being struck by lightning and bitten by a cobra. So I'm not going to spoil too much of the film. Just go and check it out. It's really well done, really well made. There was talks of a number two, but we're still yet to see any more information on that. Right, you're listening to Fresh FM, my show Neon Nights. I'm your host, Liam. Up next, we've got Laserhawk. This is Redline.

That was Neon Nox, Full Throttle. Now, I noticed I mucked up again before. The song before Neon Nox was actually not called Redline. Again, the name of the album, the Laserhawk album, was Redline. That's just what comes up in my playlist, and it's confused me. The song was Overdrive. Anyway, it's almost time to wrap up the show tonight. It's been a pleasure being here for episode 2 of Neon Nights. Thank you for tuning in. So I've got time for one more song, and what better to do than play some Pilot. So this song is one of my favourite Pilot tracks. Pilot's from the US. The song is The Return. Again, thank you for tuning in tonight, and I'll see you in the next one. Good night.

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Hey, what's up? This is Damien here from Blacklist. Probably my most prominent New Zealand music memory is being about 15 years old with fake ID, getting into the power station to a Head Like a Hole show. I think it was Head Like a Hole and She Had. I got up on stage and I stole Booger Beasley's Heineken, and basically I kept that on a shelf in my room untouched for about 5 years. So yeah, that's probably my most prominent New Zealand music memory.

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0: The Muscle Inn is a proud sponsor of the Collingwood Area Schools Show Radio Club here on Fresh FM. 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
1: Like a bird from east, she flew. She loves this place, but we know she's here for you. Foolish dreams of one still young and yet

What's up? This is Lady Six, and my favorite place to play and hear New Zealand music is in my car. I enjoy driving down New Zealand roads and listening to my favorite New Zealand music.

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1: At the dawn of the day, in the Great Southern Ocean, when the world's greatest fish was being landed, and the boat they were pulling it into

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You're looking queer. What are you going to do? 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
0: It's cool to kōrero.

0: infinite matchup of possibilities. It contains countless waves dancing around in countless states, countless positions, countless possibilities. Each has its own energy and frequency. It isn't until the waves are measured or chosen that they coalesce into one material reality, thus destroying the original configuration where all is possible. Once we decide that, say, life is struggle, or that people always disappoint me, we collapse the wave and lose touch with all the rest. The Course in Miracles explains that I have invented the world I see. So do I want to continue inventing the world out of my complaints? The material world, as it's currently configured, it's based on fear. It's based on the belief that everything is out to get us. Our politicians, our food, our bodies, other countries. Every news report, commission, political speech, and self-help book is based on our unending fascination with what's wrong. I love that. And that quote and what she wrote there really takes us to the law of attraction. What our minds focus on is what we attract. And I know that you have some ways to shift that mental negative bias. And I'd love for you to share some of the ways that you suggest that we help ourselves out of that mental bias, negative bias.
1: What a great question. And thanks for reading that quote. It's so apposite for right now, isn't it? I mean, there's so much to feel victim of or obsessed about or angry about that can pull us into negativity. And as a Virgo sun sign, as I've mentioned myself, Virgo specializes in seeing the glass half empty and what's missing. That's how you can be a good editor, because you pounce on the mistakes. Where are the flaws? And yet in a time like now, where 90% of the picture feels like it's flaws, if you believe in the news reports and the standard streams of information, more than ever before, it's important to learn how to work with the mind and shift the picture. And as you say, like attract something other than the negative. And more, I, with my book and my writings, I come from the positive, even though I've done a lot of exploring of the negative. You don't want a spiritual bypass. But that said, as I've, for tools for shifting out of that, it won't work, or I'm always disappointed, or I never succeed mindset, I think being embodied physically is a good one. For me, that's cooking or being on the land, moving my body, like walking or exercising, being with plants, listening to the birds, simply stepping outside, I think can be a huge bomb. Even if we can't get to a park, even being under the beams of the sky and breathing, taking deep breaths of the fresh air. Then there's practices of meditation, of course. There's connecting to friends and family who are easy for us to be with, to feel that sense of belonging and kinship. There's connecting to music to lift our spirits. There's doing a creative practice, such as journaling or artwork or collage. The bottom line is to recognize that we are sometimes in need of redirection, like a child needs to be redirected. We too have to learn how to redirect ourselves when we get stuck in a groove. So I often find it's something about interacting with life or with spirit, one or the other.
0: So I love it, redirecting our energies. And I know one of the artistic things that you do, practices that you do, is photography. And in fact, your whole book is just infused with either pictures of your artwork or pictures that you have taken out in nature. And I love them. You mentioned earlier,

0: earlier, your picture of all the blackberries that you picked in that spring day or summer day. And so tell us about why you decided to add photos to your book.
1: Thanks. That's a great question. So as I wrote my blogs, I already was including 5 or 6 or 7 sometimes in each blog. And my blogs tended to be pretty lengthy because I'm kind of long-winded. So I wanted to include a lot of photos so people wouldn't get, you know, bothered by too much text, because I'm so aware these days people don't like anything long and we don't want too much text and we need to break it up with subheads and images. But really, in addition to that, in addition to sort of giving people something to break up the text, I like to share the photos as a way to provide another method of assimilating what I'm talking about, that it's nonverbal, that drops below the mental. So you just see an image, you feel the colors, you see what's being described, just like a form of any other form of art. It goes into us. It has a different type of access where we can digest it. And I have some so-called readers who only like to look at my photos because they really don't like to read. And there's other readers who only want audio, and I am starting to put audio on my blog. So this is also, I include the photos, first of all, because they bring me great joy, and because beauty, I feel, is the presence of the divine. And John O'Donohue talks about that, that God is beauty, and I've been an apprentice to beauty my whole life. So I love having the opportunity to share beauty, to sort of joy up the gray and white text, but also, as I said, to help deliver my messages through another medium.
0: That's lovely. And I know in your writing, you share several stories throughout your book of your own connection with the earth. And one of the very poignant stories that you share is when you discovered in, I think, a potted plant, in the soil of a potted plant, a dead bee. Tell that story for us. Yeah. I love it.
1: So, yes, right outside my kitchen in one of the potted plants, there was a bee that I had thought I had seen him move a tiny bit, and then suddenly no movement. And I looked and I looked and no movement. And then I got concerned because maybe a minute went by. So I decided to pick it up with a spoon, move it to another plant that had a beautiful blossom, and I laid it in the blossom, colorful blossom, and I decided to pull up a little stool and just be with it, because I was thinking about that potential of the vibrational energy of the heart, that maybe my sending it love could help revive it, because I had seen a little movement. I knew it wasn't recently dead. I mean, wasn't dead for a long time. And if it was dead, it had just happened. So I sat there for another minute and I got discouraged because the bee still didn't move. And then I thought, well, why don't I move my finger right next to it? So I laid my finger right beside the bee's little head. And lo and behold, the next second, it stuck one of its long antennae up onto my finger, one antennae. And then I gasped. Then it stuck its other antenna up onto my finger. And at this point, I was just so stunned. The next thing I knew, it pulled its whole body onto my finger. It was totally alive now, of course. And then poof, it flew off my finger up into the sky. Now, if that wasn't a miraculous display of interspecies communication and healing and heart resonance, I don't know what else could there be. So I love sharing stories about my little interspecies encounters, because I do strongly believe that we're all kin. We see, feel, and know each other, whether it's plants, bees, birds, and we just need to learn to just trust that they're there. Just like when somebody's in a coma and a loved one's in a coma, they still can perceive us and know us. So there are so many other ways of communicating from the heart, and we do this with the creatures we share the planet with.
0: And what you did there is you noticed something very small,

0: I mean, most of us would just go through our day and we notice the big things that are happening, the barking dogs or the loud motorcycle going by or the street lamps that obscure the night sky, you know, things like that. But you talk about these small things that you are just noticing that give you such it uplifts your heart.
1: Mm-hmm.
0: And I think that that's true for all of us. And I'm thinking also, you talked earlier about how joining together with others, like not isolating ourselves in this time of upheaval and challenges. And you also have another story that you tell about the orb spiders.
1: Mm-hmm.
0: And that they really demonstrate how to be in the world and to be protected in the world. So yeah, share that story too.
1: Okay. That was another one in my garden amidst my Alstroemeria flowers at some point in the spring. I went over, I mean, I've had these flowers growing many years in a row. And this was the first time I've ever seen these. It was, at first it thought like it was like a web of sawdust or something around and through the leaves. But I got closer and I saw these were little minuscule spiders with gold highlights kind of all interconnected together over a broad area of maybe like a foot and a half diameter and quite spread out and glistening. And to me, it felt like a small miracle right there again in the garden. Like I've never seen this before. I didn't have to travel to the other side of the world to see something unexpected and beautiful. It was very beautiful. And then I took a photo, but then the amazing thing was I asked a friend of mine who's a scientist to explain it to me, because the next day I went to see if they were still there, and they were, and the weather had gotten much colder overnight, and the next morning they were all huddled together within the size of a tennis ball. And so my friend suggested maybe they huddled together for warmth, because when it was warm and sunny out, they were spread out. And I thought that was just such a perfect metaphor. And I did say, I think in the book, we can take a page. We can learn from how these creatures are. So we need to come together when we're feeling separate and overheated and stressed out. Come together with other people, with other little orb spiders, and find work.
0: to be our spider self, exactly. I know that you also work with dreams, and you focus on the work of Carl Jung that you've studied for many years. And so tell us about dreams and astrology and what the meaning is.
1: Well, I like to use dreams with any client who comes in having remembered a dream, because I feel like both astrology and dreams partake of the symbolic level of teaching. They are both types of teaching through symbol, teaching through myth, teaching through the essence of something. So just the way an archetype such as, say, Sagittarius, which is the archer, the one questing after things in high places, whether the top of the mountain or a high academic role or as a spiritual teacher. The archetypes like dreams, the dreams like archetypes, we come up with a character in a dream that means something to us, that is pointing to something. And it takes a lot of, in the way that I do it, a lot of just listening and holding with quiet and curiosity, not trying to pounce on it. I've been in various types of dream work groups. Sometimes people are eager to come up with the interpretation of the dream, but it really, it's about the individual and what those symbols mean to that person. And it's, I feel often, even when there's a small dream where people call it, oh, it's just a scrap, it really doesn't mean anything, those can be little gems, little diamonds of insight. And I've loved sitting in dream work groups over the years and watching these meanings from the depths percolate up among people and offer guidance in the same way that astrology can offer guidance, both looking at the chart astrologically and things that I can see, but also in conversation with a client and hearing how something shows up in their life, how this symbol, say, of transformation is showing up in their lived situation. And likewise with a dream, how does this symbol show up in your lived situation, and what might it be saying?
0: I know that there are a lot of books like, oh, this thing means if you dream about a hammer, it means this, or if you right. dream about a car, it means this. But as you say, it's very, very individual. And dare I say, make our own dream symbol book, maybe, to see if there's a recurring image that happens for us throughout time.
1: Interesting thought. And I would want to say that just as with astrological archetypes, I do believe in there are archetypal principles, such as that a house represents the psyche in a dream. There's a dictionary, the Cirklo Dictionary of Dreams is sort of the well-known, like one of the original dream dictionaries. So I wouldn't attempt to sort of completely erase the concept of archetypal meanings for dreams, but just like with astrology, it needs to be personalized. We need to find out, well, how does that dream about the house relate to me in my life? So that we could, and if one repeatedly has dreams of a house that continues to have new rooms or has rooms taken away from it, when we have a recurring dream, then it is one of our symbols. So then we really want to deepen into it and can journal about it and do active imagination, which is another method for journeying with a dream, where you, if the dream ended, you take time in the daytime to just go back into the memory of where you were in that dream and see where it spins forward. So we can take agency to expand the journey that the dream seeded. So I feel like it's sort of a yes and question that yes, we can look at, well, what are the, there's, I'm sure all of us have a few dream themes that keep coming back. Like for many, maybe the, we have to sit for a test and we didn't study or suddenly our clothes aren't on, or, you know, those are more like anxiety kinds of dreams. They're not necessarily soul dreams. There's many layers of dreams. There can be dreams that are actual experiences where the people that were in the dream also were in that experience. It's sort of a profound, kind of more spiritual moment. And then there are big dreams that have big messages of guidance for our life. But there's also some psychological discharge type dreams with the anxiety themes. But I do definitely respect that each individual in a way has their own type of dream vocabulary. Like I personally don't often dream per se in images. I dream more in the plot, in more like what's happening. But I also don't get words in dreams, whereas some people have vivid images. They have lots of words or statements. If there were words, I always forget them by the time I wake up, but I still get a lot of juice out of my dreams.
0: I'm thinking my own dreams. Sometimes I have a full musical score in my dreams.
1: Wonderful.
0: It's extravagant. So I'm wondering, would you encourage us to ask for advice before we go to sleep, for advice in our dream state?
1: I forget that there's a phrase for that. It's not program, incubating, dream incubating. It's a perfectly good practice. I tend to just be I flow from thing to thing sort of spontaneously. So I've never sat down and said, or maybe I've done it a few times, but it hasn't worked for me. But I know people do it. It's a method of saying, I really would love to have a dream about this issue that is really plaguing me, and I'm open to guidance through my dream from it. So that's what it can look like. And people can do it repeatedly until they get kind of an answer in a dream. So yeah, that's certainly a valid method.
0: You know,

0: I think that people listening to this can get a feeling, Diana, of the wide range of the diverse fields that you actually incorporate in this book. I mean, you think it's going to be a book on astrology, but it's a book on depth psychology and the elements and the earth and dreaming and all sorts of things. I mean, and photographs. I just want to congratulate you on taking us on a wonderful, in-depth ride into all the aspects that really make up a single life, which is quite extensive.
1: I think an intention is to sort of display the oneness of it all, that spiritual teachings are woven in with ordinary life, with astrology, with psychology, with Netflix TV shows that I mention, or you know, things that show up in the news mentioning political figures. I do the charts of I reference the charts of Netanyahu and Putin. So it really is my way of everything, everywhere, all at once, woven on the loom of astrology.
0: I just love it. And I just encourage people to give themselves a gift of journeying with you. And it'll spark all sorts of seeds of insight into our own lives. I know I got that from reading it and being with you. Thank you so much. I want to thank you for being part of New Dimensions, Diana, today, and remind our listeners that Diana Badger is the author of Dance of the Archetypes, How Astrology Informs Our Lives and Connects Us to the Earth. 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I'm Justine Willis-Toms. 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
2: 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I'm Susie Kato.
0: Hello, you. I am Trevor, and our sound man Phil is here too.
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2: Today, in a magnificently magical Susie and Friends, kids just like you, Emma, Nathan and Coco, tell their best jokes. And Junkie talks about a book she loves. Also, Trevor heads out with the Susie and Friends microphone to talk to kids, asking, if you could create your own pizza, what toppings would you choose? What toppings would you choose? Have a think about that and compare your toppings with what the kids told Trevor. There are some pretty interesting toppings.
0: On the song list today, as usual, it is all Kiwi music with Anika Moore, Tom Knowles, the punk rock Sox, I love them, and Amalia's music.
4: I love cheese, yummy, yummy cheese. I love cheese, I love cheese, I love cheese.
0: We also have a new series of stories starting called Pūrākau. And today's story is the separation of Ranginui and Papatūānuku.
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2: But right now, it's Phil's Super Sound Megamix. Are you ready, Phil?
3: I'm ready, Susie. Here it comes, my Super Sound Megamix. Did you like the rooster on the end there?
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2: Starting the music now with the amazing Anika Moore. It's called Animals in My Room. Ooh, I wonder what animals are in Anika's room. Listen and find out. How many can you remember?

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Go away, piggy.

0: Anika Moore from her album Songs for Bubbers. That is Animals in My Room. Hey, do you remember some of the animals that Anika sang about in her room? Well, there was a dog and a chicken. There was a horse, a pig, a monkey. And what was the last one? It was a mummy. Well done, ka pai tō mahi, if you remembered some of those animals. This is Susie and Friends with your friend and mine, Susie Cato.
1: Oh, that's the email alert. That means a new email's arrived. And it's from 6-year-old Beau. Kia ora, Beau. It says, "Hi, Susie. My name is Beau. I really love Susie and Friends. Yay! This is my joke. Why did the horse cross the road?"
0: Oh, Beau, I do not know. Why did the horse cross the road?
1: To get to his neighbours. Great work, Beau. Thanks for your email.
0: A Susie song is coming soon, but now Janki wants to tell us about one of her favourite books.
2: Hi, I'm Janki. I'm 8 years old, and today I'll be reviewing the book Tulip and Sprout. It's by Emma Wood and illustrated by Carla Martel. This book is about four friends, Tulip, Max, the pet rock Susan, and pet potato Doug. Doug has gone missing, and Tulip's friends has gone on a trip. So she decides to go to the jungle and she finds Doug and she makes a new friend. I would say this is an adventure story because Tulip goes on an adventure when she goes to the jungle and finds Doug. My favorite character is Tulip. She's the main character and I like her because I think she goes through different experiences. She's actually really resilient. Like when she was sad and bored, when she had no one to play with or anything, she got the idea of going to the jungle, and that she's really creative, that how she makes her friends. Like she takes potatoes.

0: potatoes and draws faces on them, so she makes new friends with potatoes. I like the illustrations because they really pop out, and I think it's a wonderful way for like little kids to see what's happening inside the story. The story reminds me of the first book I read called Tulip and Doug, and it was about when Tulip first met Doug. I read it when I was about 6, so I really enjoyed it at that age. I think what the story says is that even if you can't find friends in real life, you can always be creative with your friends and make them out of potatoes or rocks or whatever and just have fun playing with them. I think kids would really enjoy this book because it's got a fascinating story and the illustrations with the words make it a beautiful story. I'm Junkie, and that was my review from the book Tulip and Sprout by Emma Wood and Carla Martel. I think everyone should read this book. It's a really cool story, so go take a look at the library or the shops. Bye!
1: It's our time.
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How about a floor? 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Don't forget the walls and a beautiful view. Wait.

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2: 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And thank you to Bo for the joke we had before. There are more jokes coming soon.
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2: 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There's a triple treat of jokes, and we have Fire Lucy with her story, The Separation of Ranganui and Papatūānuku.

0: It is Aotearoa's favourite kids show, Susie and Friends, with Susie Cato, Trevor and Phil. That is Tom Knowles. Great song, lovely song, called I Am Enough.
1: And if you'd like to see the amazing Tom Knowles perform live, along with the incredible Jeff Parsnips and your very special friend, me, come along to Sounds Fun next weekend. It's at the Tuning Fork in Central Auckland next Sunday, and there'll be live music and entertainment and fun and crafts and face painting. Sounds Fun with me, Tom Knowles and Jeff Parsnips at the Tuning Fork next Sunday, May the 24th at 10 a.m. Tickets are at Moshtix. And also next weekend, the latest episode of the brand new series of You and Me will go up on our YouTube channel, You and Me NZ. And this time, it'll be all about taking turns. Do you ever find it frustrating to take turns? Well, the toys are in a big long line, and they've got to take turns so that everybody has a chance to go down the slide. Come and join us next weekend. That's on our YouTube channel, You and Me NZ.
0: Now, I wonder who's having a birthday. Let's find out. Let's open the birthday book.
1: Happy birthday, Toby Taylor from your whānau. Ella was six this week, and she celebrated with a unicorn party. Wow! Happy birthday, Ella. And Erina Tahuna, happy birthday to you from Mum, Dad, and your sister and brother. Dominique Calder is seven. Happy birthday, Dominique, from Mum, Dad, and Taylor. Happy birthday, Roy. Love from Mum, Dad, Auntie Kim, Cadell, and Michaela. And Hayley Yates is eight. Happy birthday, Hayley. Nina England is eight as well. Happy birthday from your sister, Ava. Happy birthday, Holly, from Liam, Sophie, and Glenn. And Jamie Rickard is five in a couple of days. Happy birthday, Jamie. If you're on our birthday list, or you're one of those we might have missed.
2: Happy.
3: Happy.
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0: To get a birthday shout out on Susie and Friends, email us the birthday person's name, the date of their birthday, and how old they'll be. And you can send in a short message for us to read out as well, if you like. 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
1: Okay, we had an email. Here it is. It's from the Kelly whānau, who say they read the book that Janki told us about before. What was it called, Trevor?
0: Tulip and Sprout by Emma Wood.
1: That's it. And the Kelly whānau say it's their family favourite. Thanks for your email.
0: Pūrākau, our new series of stories, starts very soon. Story one is the separation of Ranginui and Papa Tuānuku. But first, let's have some laughs with Emma, Nathan and Coco.
6: It's joke time!
7: Hi, what's your name?
8: Emma.
7: What's your joke?
8: How do you stop your nose from running?
7: How do you stop your nose from running? I don't know.
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9: What did one rockpool say to another?
1: Ooh, I don't know, Nathan. What did one rockpool say to the other rockpool?
9: Show me your muscles.
7: What's your joke, Coco?
8: A monster walked into a shop and asked for a fork. Then another monster went into the shop and asked for a fork as well. And then another monster.

0: went out for a put, and then another monster came in and asked for a straw. And then the shop owner said, "Why would you ask for a straw? All the others want is a fork." And the monster said, "Well, someone just spewed on the sidewalk and all the chunky bits have gone."
1: Now on Susie and Friends, it's time for a story.
2: Before there were houses, roads, schools, or even the sky above us the way we know it today, there was only darkness in the world. A thick, quiet darkness that never changed. There was no daytime, no light, and no sun. That's because Rangi Nui, the Sky Father, and Papa Tuanuku, the Earth Mother, were holding each other so tightly that no light could slip between them. They loved each other deeply and lived happily in this eternal awhi, their embrace. But tucked between Rangi Nui and Papa Tuanuku were all their many children. Their children were the Atua, gods of the forest, seas, winds, food, and people, all squeezed together in the darkness, waiting for space to grow. They couldn't stand, they couldn't stretch. Some of them didn't even know what they looked like. This was the only world they'd ever known. Until one day, something happened. As Rangi Nui and Papa Tuanuku slept peacefully, they rolled slightly apart. And for a moment, just a moment, in that tiny space, something slipped through. A thin line of light. The children froze. "What is that?" one whispered. The light disappeared as quickly as it came, and the darkness returned. But nothing felt the same anymore. They'd seen it. A glimpse of something else. A glimpse of something special. From then on, the children began to wonder. They talked quietly, imagining what might exist beyond the tight space they'd lived in for so long. "Maybe there's a bigger world out there," one said hopefully. "Maybe there are colours," whispered another. "And space," someone else said. "Room to move around." That brief moment of light taught them something important. That darkness wasn't all that there was. Time passed. Days or nights. It was hard to tell without light. Some of the Atua felt restless. Others felt sad. A few were scared. But they knew they'd eventually have to talk about what had happened and decide what to do. The Atua gathered together in a hui and shared their thoughts. "Rangi Nui and Papa Tuanuku love each other," said Tāwhiri Mātia, the god of winds and storms. "We shouldn't separate them." Others nodded. Aroha, love, mattered. But Tāne Mahuta, the god of forests and birds, remembered the light and the hope that it had brought. "What if," he said carefully, "we make space between them? Not to hurt them, but so we can grow." There was silence. Space. Light. A world beyond the darkness. Tāwhiri Mātia didn't like this plan, but all the others agreed with it. He was outnumbered. One by one, the other Atua tried to push their parents apart. They pushed with their hands. They pushed with their shoulders. They pushed together. Nothing moved. Rangi Nui and Papa Tuanuku were too strong. Their embrace was just too tight. Then it was Tane's turn. Instead of standing, Tane lay on his back. He placed his feet firmly against Rangi Nui, the Sky Father.

0: father, and pressed his shoulders into Papa Tuanaku, the Earth Mother. He breathed in deeply and pushed. At first, there was nothing. But Tane was patient. He stayed in this position, and as time passed and he grew stronger, he pushed harder against his parents. And then one day, a quiet creak. A glow appeared. Light spilled through the growing space, brighter than anything the Atua had ever imagined. Tane pushed harder. The gap widened. Air rushed in. For the first time, the Atua could stand. They could see each other. They laughed. They cried. Some shielded their eyes, overwhelmed by the brightness of the world. Ranginui was lifted high above, becoming the sky. Papa Tuanuku lay below, wide and strong, becoming the earth. Between them was space, a space for forests to grow, birds to fly, rivers to run, and tangata to one day live. But the separation was still mamai. Ranginui wept for Papa Tuanuku. His tears still fall today. We call them ua, rain. Papa Tuanuku longed for Ranginui too. When mist rises from the ground, some say it's her breath reaching up towards him. Not all the Atua agreed with what had happened. Tawhiri Matia was angry. He thought the separation had broken his parents' hearts. He showed his anger with wild storms, roaring winds that bent trees and waves that crashed against the shore. And we still feel his anger today. Still, Tane stood firm with their decision. He knew they'd done the right thing. He knew that without the separation, there'd be no light. No growth, no life. And so, the world as we know it was created, because sometimes things have to change for new life and opportunities to begin.
1: Oh, wonderful story. Thank you very much. It is the first in our new series, Pūrākau. And that story, The Separation of Ranginui and Papa Tuanuku. It was told by Faya Lucy. Thank you very much. Another story on the next Susie and Friends.
2: We had an email last week from Oscar. Oscar asked if we could do some fun facts about noses. So, especially for Oscar, here we go.
3: Fun facts.
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3: Fun facts.
2: Fun fact one. Your nose is amazing. When you breathe in, the inside of your nose warms up the air and moistens it. Your nose also makes mucus. That's the sticky stuff in your nose that you might call snot or boogers. Mucus traps dust and germs that can be harmful to your lungs. If you look inside your nose, you'll also see tiny hairs that collect larger things like dirt or pollen. And those hairs stop those big things from getting down into your lungs. So hair in your nose is really important. Fun fact two. Most people think of their tongue when they think about taste, but you wouldn't taste much at all without the help of your nose. Smell and taste go together because the smell of foods help us taste better. You can test this if you like. Take a bite of food, maybe a banana, and think about how it tastes. Then pinch your nose and take another bite. You'll notice the banana tastes different. It should taste much better when your nose is helping you taste. Fun fact three. Did you know your nostrils take turns doing the work? It's true. When we're healthy, we usually have one nostril that's clear and one that's a little bit blocked. The cool thing is, the nostrils take turns. So in about

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0: Yes, Phil?
4: What do you call a nose with no body?
0: Oh, I don't know, Phil. What do you call a nose with no body?
4: Nobody knows.
0: Very good.
3: Hey, do you know the alphabet? Do you know your ABCs? Well, whether you do or you don't, next, Itty Bitty Beats have a song just for you. Susie tells us what's new on her YouTube channels, and then it's maths time with the punk rock socks. Lots of fun still to come.

0: That's Itty Bitty Beats and the Alphabet Song. This is the kids' show for the whole whānau, Susie and friends, and we've had some emails and messages.
1: We sure have. Kia ora to 7-year-old Nola. Hi, Jasmine and Zion. And hello to the Knight Logan whānau. Hi, Talia, Corey and Freddie. Kia ora, 6-year-old Baz. Oh, and Baz sent in us a joke. Are you ready for Baz's joke? Okay. What kind of reptile can you wear on your feet?
0: I do not know, Baz. What kind of reptile can you wear on your feet?
1: Crocs.
0: That's great.
1: And Baz made up that joke all by himself. Ka pai tō mahi, Baz.
0: If you'd like a shout out to share a joke, request a song or story, or just say hi, email susie@susie.co.nz or message us on the website susie.co.nz. When you get there, hit the
1: say what
0: button and write us a message. 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
1: Okay, what's the weather like at your house today? Is it a nice day so you can head outside and go for a walk with your whānau or play in the garden or at the park? Or is it a cold and wet and windy day? Well, you can still go outside on cold, wet, windy days. You just have to dress for the weather. But if you're having an inside day, you might like to try making a batch of Play-Doh. 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I love Play-Doh. 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
1: Hey, what do you get if you cross maths with punk rock? 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One times two.

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3: BBC News with Sue Montgomery. Israel says it's targeted the leader of Hamas's

Hello, this is P Diggs from Shapeshifter. My biggest New Zealand music influences are a lot of the earlier bands that I grew up listening to at high school, such as the Hallelujah Picassos, She-Hard 3Ds, Head Like a Hole, The Chills, Headless Chickens, Bowls of Space. A lot of those bands there really reinforced in my head that I was on the right path, playing in bands, jamming. One love.

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1: It's now time for a replay on Fresh FM. 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
2: The views and opinions I share on this show are my own and don't reflect those of the Cawthron Institute or anyone else I might mention along the way. The show's about exploring Nelson's incredible science history and the people who helped shape it. The stories are all from my time at Cawthron, from 1988 to 2005. So, did you have any particular strategies for sort of getting your point across at meetings?
3: Yes, I had two strategies. One was that I would put across what I wanted to see done, and I'd get a blank stare, and then the scientist, male scientist beside me, would repeat it, and everyone'd say, "Good idea." So I used that strategy. And another strategy was that I found it very difficult to get, when I was leading a program, government-funded program, very difficult to get communication from the chemists in the group. So I would meet twice a year. I had a toxicologist friend who would come down for the meetings. We'd go and have dinner. We'd discuss all the topics I needed to know more about. And he'd ask the questions and the information would pour out. And so that was a wonderful strategy. And I... Okay. Will feel thankful to him forever. But I also, when I was leading the program, I wasn't a manager. I just had to make sure we got our outputs. But one thing I really believed in was leading from behind, because scientists are so motivated. We're introverted, we're obsessive, and we don't need encouragement. We just need a little bit of a nudge in the right direction occasionally. So I did believe in leading from behind, which to me meant getting impediments out of the way and just being encouraging, really.

0: Do you remember Teresa Burrell?
1: I do.
0: At Sanford?
1: I do.
0: I always thought she was a great example of how women can use their sort of approach to get results.
1: Right.
0: You know, she... Yeah, I can remember once when we were really struggling to get radical changes in the biotoxin monitoring program through with the authorities. The bureaucrat in charge had been really obstructive, and at a meeting, it was at a seafood conference in Invercargill, he said something which was actually quite ambiguous, and it could easily be interpreted as being in support of our plan. And Teresa gave him this wonderful smile and said, "Oh, that's just brilliant. Tell me, how can we support you with your plan?" And he just leaned back and preened himself and started throwing out ideas, and suddenly it was his plan. And, I, when we walked out, I said, "Oh, Teresa," I said, "that was just brilliant." "I hate it when I have to do that," she said. Yeah. But actually it was pivotal. Having all of that chemical testing of the toxins ended up being hugely valuable, not just for the country but for Cawthron, didn't it?
1: Well, one thing that we had, which I don't know if any other organisations have globally, is that we have this tight connection between the commercial and the research. And that's so valuable, and that you have samples coming across for us to look into further and so on. So that's been a really good outcome of having that monitoring program. And people listening mightn't realise that it is world-leading. We monitor right around New Zealand, both for microalgae, to give a little bit of a heads up what might happen, but also for the toxins, actually testing the shellfish. And that means we don't have exports turned down. And I've sort of, once again, taken my own path, skirted around that a bit, and I've been looking more at the toxins that get into fish, particularly in the Cook Islands, and people get sick with Ciguatera. So that's where my research has ended up, because with warming seas, we're going to get it in Northland. And already the indications, we could even get it down around Bay of Plenty. So it's never boring. Never boring.
0: No.
1: The words might sound boring, microalgae, haptophytes, Karenia, but the work is fascinating and valuable.
0: Karenia. It wasn't called Karenia in my day.
1: No.
0: Gymnodinium, wasn't it?
1: It was called Gymnodinium, and it was called Karenia after an American woman whose first name was Karen.
0: Karen Steidinger?
1: Karen Steidinger.
0: Did she write a book?
1: I think she
0: When the Rivers Turned to Blood or something. It had a wonderful, lurid title. Was that her?
1: I don't know that she wrote that, but she did write books. I can't remember who wrote that. That was actually quite a good book about Fisteria.
0: Yeah, it was about this horrible flesh-eating microalgae that turned it turned laboratory technicians into axe murderers.
1: Sort of.
0: Yeah, and I can remember reading the book and then and saying, "Thank God we don't have Fisteria in this country." And you said, "Oh, we found some in Tasman Bay."
1: Yes, I think that's the thing about microalgae. People think they're just out there in the water, but there's thousands of different species. We only know a few of them, and only about 5% or less are toxic, but that's enough to keep people on their toes and worried.
0: Yeah.
1: But also, they're absolutely important food for everything else in the ocean. So you get your herbivorous fish, and then your carnivorous fish come along and eat those, and it's also a sink for carbon.
0: Right.
1: They're really valuable. And if people don't know what microalgae are, basically they're one-celled seaweeds.
0: Yes, okay. The grass of the sea.
1: The grass of the sea. And they multiply.

0: so fast that you end up that you can see the blooms by their colour in the water. But they're single cells.
1: And have the blooms that we get, what causes them? Are they due to pollution and human? Are they caused by humans or just natural events?
0: Well, there's been blooms noted from centuries back, but I think what's happened is we're getting more blooms. And so in some cases there could be more nutrients in the water. The main thing we're concerned about is the waters around New Zealand are really warming rapidly, and they are going up, you know, substantially. And so we are going to get tropical species appearing in our northern waters, and some of those are toxic, so we have to know what they are, which is a very good reason to go and stay in the Cook Islands.
1: It's really tough.
0: And get samples from there. And I work closely with a fish expert at the Auckland War Memorial Museum, Tom Trinsky, and he brings samples back from Rangitahua, Kermadec Islands, because that's only 1,000 kilometres to our northeastern currents come down, and they have organisms we're concerned about, microalgae that will be a problem for us in the future.
1: Yes, it always used to strike me as odd that these scientists could go swanning around on boats, having a lovely time in tropical islands or off beautiful beaches in New Zealand, and they expected to be paid. I mean,
0: you've got to choose your topic properly so that you can enjoy your life as well.
1: Yeah.
0: I mean, in reality, scientists do not get the biggest pay packets. But there's also associated with it continual interest and travel and so on. So there's compensations for the salaries not being as high as they could be.
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1: Hey, what are you doing Friday at 8 p.m? Hopefully listening to my show, Crisps Lane. This is Miriam Zadeh, and I want to take you where the lights are low, the stories are true, and nothing is ever quite what it seems. 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

Good morning, everybody. This is Sally Reese here from Natural Nosh with another episode for you on eating healthy. And you're listening to Fresh FM here in Nelson. So I thought I'd just do a program today, again, focused on women over 50, helping them to feel better and to look forward to the aging process where you'll be living with more energy, you'll be well nourished, you'll be healthy, and you'll be enjoying life more. And hopefully, if you follow my advice, you will be able to drop a few kilos of weight as well. So you can buy yourself

some new sexy clothes. So some ways that you can achieve this, they're not difficult, but it's a process of slowly catch your monkey. So you don't want to expect to have to make changes all of a sudden this next week. That's too difficult, and you're setting you up for failure and disappointment. So the idea is to start slowly with one thing. So so hopefully in time, if you make the changes to your lifestyle, you'll have better skin, you'll be able to manage your weight better, you'll feel in control of that, there'll be less inflammation in your body, you'll have much better gut health, which means no rumbling tummies and hurried visits to the loo. You'll be able to absorb your nutrients better, and digestion will be easier. You'll have a lot easier menopause and postmenopause. You'll feel great after a meal. You won't feel like sleeping in your chair. You'll be able to look forward to a long life and healthy aging. So that's what's in it for you if you follow the principles and suggestions that I'm going to tell you about. So one way is to think about the big picture, is adding more vitality to your meals. And I was talking to someone recently and they said they had a stew with dumplings cooking after I'd seen them. They were going home to check that it was all right. Now, the very thought of that just made me feel, yuck, how can someone eat that? So heavy and full of carbs. Yes, there's a bit of protein, but dumplings, no way. So what you want to think about is adding vitality to your meals, and that's usually with fresh foods. Like, we'll get onto that shortly. So after your meals, you'll want to be feeling lighter and you'll have more energy for the day. And it's just about learning simple ways to nourish your body naturally without spending hours in the kitchen creating cooked foods and fancy foods full of fats and things that you know aren't good for you. So I'm not saying that you have to eat raw and 100% raw. That's a crazy idea for most people, and they wouldn't have a clue where to start. So it's just, as I said, it's adding more vital live foods to your meals, and there's lots of ways you can do that. So some people think, oh gosh, it'll be expensive, all the nuts and all the vegetables and the fruits, and the recipes will be complicated, and I'll have to give up my cooked food all the time, and I'll probably end up by being hungry. And no, that's not what it is at all. So what I suggest you do is to add something live and fresh to every meal, and start with breakfast because that's the easiest to do that. If you go to my Natural Nosh Facebook page, you'll see I put a picture of a smoothie bowl that I made the other day. So all it is some frozen bananas and frozen fruit. You can buy berries, or you can freeze other fruit that's in season, like feijoas. So bananas, you peel them and cut them into pieces and put them in a bag and into the freezer. And then you put that straight into your blender. Then you can add all sorts of other things. You could add coconut yogurt, ground linseeds, chia seeds, which will help to set it and make it thicker. You can add some green leaves from your garden, some parsley, some fresh herbs and things like that. And then you want to make it thick. So when you pour it into a nice bowl, you can add things like chopped nuts, coconut flakes or shreds, cacao nibs, all sorts of things like that. So just use your imagination, really.
So for other meals during the day, think about making half your plate fresh. So you might be having meat, it might be a stew, or it might be a steak, or it might be, you know, chicken breast or something like that. So look at your plate, or just imagine when you're preparing the meal, imagine that your plate is half filled with fresh ingredients. So it might be some sprouts that you've sprouted, or it might be a decent salad made from some fresh greens. Could be some ferments, they're raw, of course, so you could make some sauerkraut, and if you want to know how to do that, I have classes every month here in Nelson on learning about making ferments and things like that, so it's not difficult. You can make kumara noodles with a spiralizer and do all sorts of things with them. So for breakfast and any other time of the day, really mid-afternoon, the easiest thing to add to your meals is a smoothie. And so I talked about a smoothie bowl. So just a plain smoothie. So you can start with coconut water or plain water, preferably not out of the tap here in Nelson because it's fluoridated and chlorinated. So use spring water or filtered water of some sort. Coconut water is really nice, or even kombucha or water kefir, it's really nice as a base. So you can add berries and spinach, or actually mango and spinach is a really delicious smoothie, so just two ingredients. You can buy tinned mango, you can buy frozen mango, or you can buy fresh mangoes here, which of course are much better. You can make green smoothies, which is really, really good. So use a banana or an avocado for a base with some liquid and add anything green that you could find to throw in there. And then you can make sort of high-protein smoothies with adding chia seeds or flax seeds, and that helps to thicken it. So by doing this, you'll help your digestion. Like I have fruit for breakfast most mornings of the week, and you know, I'm great for the whole morning. I don't get hungry, my digestion is quiet and happy, and no problems there. It's also portable as a smoothie. It's also nutrient dense, and most people know about smoothie these days, so it's not a big change to make. Fermented foods, well, there's sauerkraut and there's lots of beautiful flavours that you can make. There's kimchi, which some people love. There's water kefir, milk kefir. Make your own yoghurt, and you can buy a natural yoghurt in the supermarkets here, which has got no additives, and also kombucha. Make your own. And it is important to realise that you need to start with very small portions when you're starting out on these things, especially if you've been eating a fast food junkie diet. So for lunchtime, you can make yourself a big salad, just put it in a bowl and sort of layer things up. So I start with greens. You can grow a few lettuces, focus on getting all colours of the rainbow in that bowl. The different textures, so like you could use a sliced up avocado for creaminess. You can use nuts, greens, sprouts, all sorts of things like that, and some protein if you want to add some chicken or tofu or something like that. So you can do roasted vegetables, add them to your green salad. Salmon or chickpeas, and to make a really nice dressing, the simplest dressing is olive oil, lemon juice and mustard with salt and pepper, and all of that, you'll feel very satisfied after eating that salad. So it's not just lettuce and tomato. So snacks, they're easy to make raw during the day, so just a piece of fruit. There's some beautiful pears around at the moment. Get some nuts, you can lightly toast them in a pan, in a dry pan. You can have a box in your fridge of cut up vegetables like celery, carrots, daikon, that white long white radish,
We can have hummus in the fridge, or you

can snack on Midgel dates or make some beautiful seed crackers. They would be raw if you dehydrate them, but if you cook them in the oven, they won't be raw, of course, but healthy nonetheless. Sprouts are easy to make. I use a sardine tin and use alfalfa, broccoli sprouts, mungs, sunflower sprouts, and all sorts of seeds like that. Very healthy and have a very high amount of protein in them. So it gets a little bit of gardening involved there with growing sprouts, not difficult. So you want to follow a bit of a plan. So say you have a plan for the next month. So for the first week, you could just add fruit or greens for breakfast. So you can make smoothie or a salad for breakfast, or just have a bowl of fruit. The second week, you can maybe start adding some fermented food, and again, just start with a small amount, like one dessert spoon, and increase it over time. The third week, you maybe would like to introduce a much bigger nourishing salad with some protein in it, like, you know, chicken or tofu or some of those things. And then your snacks in the fourth week, make yourself some healthy snacks and start introducing those. So another thing that's really powerful and helpful is to get involved in community. So you can find some accounts on Instagram or Facebook. You can check out some recipe clubs or some websites with really good recipes. Some people do smoothie or juice challenges. There's Jason Vale, the Juice Master. He does juice challenges from time to time. He's based in the UK, but he has these fabulous retreats in Portugal. And I would dearly love to go to one of them. So you meet up with like-minded people there. You could have amongst your group of friends, you could do some meal prep sessions, making snacks and raw cakes or raw slices and things like that. You don't want to overdose on those though, because they're quite high in fats. Just some now and again are very, very good to have. So the key words really are nourish yourself with good healthy foods that are going to add vitality to your life and your meals. Keep it simple. You don't want to fuss over food because that will put you off. You need to look after yourself, so you need to hydrate. Coconut water is great. It's got lots of electrolytes, so it's very good. Sleep, make sure you get to bed by 10 o'clock at night, and keep away from screens for at least 2 hours before you go to bed. If you want to get some support from friends or a coach or something like that, and so that's all you have to do, really, just a little bit at a time. So hopefully that will help you to make a start. And if you want to contact me for any help, feel free to do that. Just mainly keep a balance, don't overdo it. Don't think you've got to eat everything raw, that's not necessary. Eat good quality protein. Actually, people focus way too much on protein. What you need to focus on is that getting a good variety of food so that you have a good variety of amino acids, which are the building blocks of protein. So forget protein and just focus on amino acids. Food can be warmed up to 40, 42 degrees and it's still raw, so the enzymes are still alive. So if you think you can't have hot soup in the winter time, well, you can warm it and it's quite hot enough to drink. Aim for about 50 to 70% fresh live foods and you'll feel the difference very quickly. So hopefully that will help. I'll be doing another fermented workshop
in the next month or 5 weeks. So look out for that.

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I'm trying to do a variety of things in the classes so I don't get bored and people out there can learn different things. So you're listening to Healthy Options here on Fresh FM, and this is Sally Reese from Natural Nosh.

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I spread my gardening joy every Tuesday morning, 20 to 11. Don't miss Green Thumbs and Dirty Fingers, only on Fresh FM.

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1: Okay, now the Māori phrase e kira means, is that right? Or you don't say. Well, here's another way of saying it. Mei ngā rā hoki. Juliet wants to go to med school. 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She's too much.
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